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1: Here's your WLRV weather forecast for Southwest Virginia. I'm Eli, the weather guy. Overnight clear with the low around 62. On Wednesday, sunny and hot with a high near 90. Clear on Wednesday night with the low around 67. On Thursday, sunny and hot with a high near 91. Mostly clear on Thursday night with the low around 69. Wrapping up your work week on Friday, a 50% chance of showers and thunderstorms, otherwise mostly sunny with the high near 89. 40% chance of showers and thunderstorms on Friday night, partly cloudy with the low around 68. 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
1: Here's your WLRV weather forecast for Southwest Virginia. I'm Eli, the weather guy. Overnight clear with the low around 62. On Wednesday, sunny and hot with a high near 90. Clear on Wednesday night with the low around 67. On Thursday, sunny and hot with a high near 91. Mostly clear on Thursday night with the low around 69. Wrapping up your work week on Friday, a 50% chance of showers and thunderstorms, otherwise mostly sunny with the high near 89. 40% chance of showers and thunderstorms on Friday night, partly cloudy with the low around 68. 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
1: Here's your WLRV weather forecast for Southwest Virginia. I'm Eli, the weather guy. Overnight clear with the low around 62. On Wednesday, sunny and hot with the high near 90. Clear on Wednesday night with the low around 67. On Thursday, sunny and hot with the high near 91. Mostly clear on Thursday night with the low around 69. Wrapping up your work week on Friday, a 50% chance of showers and thunderstorms, otherwise mostly sunny with the high near 89. 40% chance of showers and thunderstorms on Friday night, partly cloudy with the low around 68. 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

Let not your heart be troubled. Ye believe in God, believe also in me. In my Father's house are many mansions. If it were not so, I would have told you. I go to prepare a place for you. And if I go and prepare a place for you, I will come again and receive you unto myself, that where I am, there ye may be also. And whither I go ye know, and the way ye know. Thomas saith unto him, Lord, we know not whither thou goest, and how can we know the way? Jesus saith unto him, I am the way, the truth, and the life. No

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1: Here's your WLRV weather forecast for Southwest Virginia. I'm Eli, the weather guy. Overnight clear with the low around 62. On Wednesday, sunny and hot with a high near 90. Clear on Wednesday night with the low around 67. On Thursday, sunny and hot with a high near 91. Mostly clear on Thursday night with the low around 69. Wrapping up your work week on Friday, a 50% chance of showers and thunderstorms, otherwise mostly sunny with the high near 89. 40% chance of showers and thunderstorms on Friday night, partly cloudy with the low around 68. 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
1: Here's your WLRV weather forecast for Southwest Virginia. I'm Eli, the weather guy. Overnight clear with the low around 62. On Wednesday, sunny and hot with a high near 90. Clear on Wednesday night with the low around 67. On Thursday, sunny and hot with a high near 91. Mostly clear on Thursday night with the low around 69. Wrapping up your work week on Friday, a 50% chance of showers and thunderstorms, otherwise mostly sunny with the high near 89. 40% chance of showers and thunderstorms on Friday night, partly cloudy with the low around 68. 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
1: Who is so great a God as our God? 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

country church. 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
1: Here's your WLRV weather forecast for Southwest Virginia. I'm Eli, the weather guy. Overnight clear with the low around 62. On Wednesday, sunny and hot with a high near 90. Clear on Wednesday night with the low around 67. On Thursday, sunny and hot with a high near 91. Mostly clear on Thursday night with the low around 69. Wrapping up your work week on Friday, a 50% chance of showers and thunderstorms, otherwise mostly sunny with the high near 89. 40% chance of showers and thunderstorms on Friday night, partly cloudy with the low around 68. 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
1: Here's your WLRV weather forecast for Southwest Virginia. I'm Eli, the weather guy. Overnight, clear with the low around 62. On Wednesday, sunny and hot with a high near 90. Clear on Wednesday night with the low around 67. On Thursday, sunny and hot with a high near 91. Mostly clear on Thursday night with the low around 69. Wrapping up your work week on Friday, a 50% chance of showers and thunderstorms, otherwise mostly sunny with the high near 89. 40% chance of showers and thunderstorms on Friday night, partly cloudy with the low around 68. Thanks for listening to your weather source for Southwest Virginia, WLRV.

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1: Here's your WLRV weather forecast for Southwest Virginia. I'm Eli, the weather guy, overnight.

Clear with the low around 62. On Wednesday, sunny and hot with a high near 90. Clear on Wednesday night with the low around 67. On Thursday, sunny and hot with a high near 91. Mostly clear on Thursday night with the low around 69. Wrapping up your work week on Friday, a 50% chance of showers and thunderstorms, otherwise mostly sunny with the high near 89. 40% chance of showers and thunderstorms on Friday night, partly cloudy with the low around 68. Thanks for listening to your weather source for Southwest Virginia WLRV.

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1: Here's your WLRV weather forecast for Southwest Virginia. I'm Mark Winston. Sunny and hot today with a high near 90. Clear tonight with low around 66. For tomorrow, sunny and hot with a high near 91. Tomorrow night, mostly clear with low around 69. On Friday, a slight chance of showers, then a chance of showers and thunderstorms after 11. Mostly sunny with a high near 89. Friday night, a 50% chance of showers and thunderstorms before 2. Partly cloudy with low around 68. And on Saturday, a chance of showers and thunderstorms between 8 and 2, then showers and possibly a thunderstorm after 2 with a high near 85. 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

crown of thorns he wore. As they nailed his hands and feet to that tree, oh, the pain he bore. He cried, "Father, please forgive them, for they know not what they do." He laid for 3 days down there in that grave.

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1: Here's your WLRV weather forecast for Southwest Virginia. I'm Mark Winston. Sunny and hot today with a high near 90. Clear tonight with low around 66. For tomorrow, sunny and hot with a high near 91. Tomorrow night, mostly clear with low around 69. On Friday, a slight chance of showers, then a chance of showers and thunderstorms after 11. Mostly sunny with a high near 89. Friday night, a 50% chance of showers and thunderstorms before 2. Partly cloudy with low around 68. And on Saturday, a chance of showers and thunderstorms between 8 and 2, then showers and possibly a thunderstorm after 2 with a high near 85. 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
1: Here's your WLRV weather forecast for Southwest Virginia. I'm Mark Winston. Sunny and hot today with a high near 90. Clear tonight with low around 66. For tomorrow, sunny and hot with a high near 91. Tomorrow night, mostly clear with low around 69. On Friday, a slight chance of showers, then a chance of showers and thunderstorms after 11. Mostly sunny with a high near 89. Friday night, a 50% chance of showers and thunderstorms before 2. Partly cloudy with low around 68. And on Saturday, a chance of showers and thunderstorms between 8 and 2, then showers and possibly a thunderstorm after 2 with a high near 85. Thanks for listening to your weather source for Southwest Virginia, WLRV.

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1: Here's your WLRV weather forecast for Southwest Virginia. I'm Mark Winston. Sunny and hot today with a high near 90. Clear tonight with low around 66. For tomorrow, sunny and hot with a high near 91. Tomorrow night, mostly clear with low around 69. On Friday, a slight chance of showers, then a chance of showers and thunderstorms after 11. Mostly sunny with a high near 89. Friday night, a 50% chance of showers and thunderstorms before 2. Partly cloudy with low around 68. And on Saturday, a chance of showers and thunderstorms between 8 and 2, then showers and possibly a thunderstorm after 2 with a high near 85. 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
2: 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In Ephesians chapter 6 and verse 1, we find the Apostle Paul continuing on the family, but now dealing with a very different aspect of it. He says, "Children, obey your parents in the Lord, for this is right." Now, there are several pieces to this puzzle that are very important. Number one, we see the opening statement, "Children, obey your parents." We're living more and more in a culture where this is seemingly optional. Children should not have the option of obeying their parents. It should be demanded of children that they obey. But then we see the next phrase is a requirement upon the parents. The Bible says, "in the Lord." Yes, children are supposed to obey, but they are supposed to obey parents in the Lord. All too often, we expect children to be right and obey when we are not right and obeying our Heavenly Father. Never expect children to be correct in their actions if we are not first right with God. So until we meet again, expect obedience in the Lord. May God bless you as you go.
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1: Here's your WLRV weather forecast for Southwest Virginia. I'm Mark Winston. Sunny and hot today with a high near 90. Clear tonight with low around 66. For tomorrow, sunny and hot with a high near 91. Tomorrow night, mostly clear with low around 69. On Friday, a slight chance of showers, then a chance of showers and thunderstorms after 11. Mostly sunny with a high near 89. Friday night, a 50% chance of showers and thunderstorms before 2. Partly cloudy with low around 68. And on Saturday, a chance of showers and thunderstorms between 8 and 2, then showers and possibly a thunderstorm after 2 with a high near 85. 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
2: This is A Light for Your Pathway, the daily reading of a proverb. All scripture portions are from the King James Version of the Bible. And now, today's proverb. Today's light for your pathway comes from Proverbs chapter 15. A soft answer turneth away wrath, but grievous words stir up anger. The tongue of the wise useth knowledge aright, but the mouth of fools poureth out foolishness. The eyes of the Lord are in every place, beholding the evil and the good. A wholesome tongue is a tree of life, but perverseness therein is a breach in the spirit. A fool despiseth his father's instruction, but he that regardeth reproof is prudent. In the house of the righteous is much treasure, but in the revenues of the wicked is trouble. The lips of the wise disperse knowledge, but the heart of the foolish doeth not so. The sacrifice of the wicked is an abomination to the Lord, but the prayer of the upright is his delight. The way of the wicked is an abomination unto the Lord, but he loveth him that followeth after righteousness. Correction is grievous unto him that forsaketh the way, and he that hateth reproof shall die. Hell and destruction are before the Lord, how much more then the hearts of the children of men? A scorner loveth not one that reproveth him, neither will he go unto the wise. A merry heart maketh a cheerful countenance, but by sorrow of the heart the spirit is broken. The heart of him that hath understanding seeketh knowledge, but the mouth of fools feedeth on foolishness. All the days of the afflicted are evil, but he that is of a merry heart hath a continual feast. Better is little with the fear of the Lord than great treasure and trouble therewith. Better is a dinner of herbs where love is than a stalled ox and hatred therewith. A wrathful man stirreth up strife, but he that is slow to anger appeaseth strife. The way of the slothful man is an hedge of thorns, but the way of the righteous is made plain. A wise son maketh a glad father, but a foolish man despiseth his mother. Folly is joy to him that is destitute of wisdom, but a man of understanding walketh uprightly. Without counsel, purposes are disappointed, but in the multitude of counselors they are established. A man hath joy by the answer of his mouth, and a word spoken in due season, how good is it! The way of life is above to the wise, that he may depart from hell beneath. The Lord will destroy the house of the proud, but he will establish the border of the widow. The thoughts of the wicked are an abomination to the Lord, but the words of the pure are pleasant words. He that is greedy of gain troubleth his own house, but he that hateth gifts shall live. The heart of the righteous studieth to answer, but the mouth of the wicked poureth out evil things. The Lord is far from the wicked,

0: but he heareth the prayer of the righteous. The light of the eyes rejoiceth the heart, and a good report maketh the bones fat. The ear that heareth the reproof of life abideth among the wise. He that refuseth instruction despiseth his own soul, but he that heareth reproof getteth understanding. The fear of the Lord is the instruction of wisdom, and before honor is humility. We trust that the power of God's Word on today's edition of Light for Your Pathway was a blessing. Tune in again to Light for Your Pathway.
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1: Here's your WLRV weather forecast for Southwest Virginia. I'm Mark Winston. Sunny and hot today with a high near 90. Clear tonight with low around 66. For tomorrow, sunny and hot with a high near 91. Tomorrow night, mostly clear with low around 69. On Friday, a slight chance of showers, then a chance of showers and thunderstorms after 11. Mostly sunny with a high near 89. Friday night, a 50% chance of showers and thunderstorms before 2. Partly cloudy with low around 68. And on Saturday, a chance of showers and thunderstorms between 8 and 2, then showers and possibly a thunderstorm after 2 with a high near 85. 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
2: As America approaches the 250th anniversary of our nation's founding, we pause to remember the blessings of God's hand upon our country and the Christian principles that shaped its earliest foundations. 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
3: What is the greatest need of our nation? We live in a needy world and we live in a needy country. I've chosen this week to study with you some of the Psalms because they're written by a king, a leader of a nation, but a man who had his eyes fixed on the Lord. We've looked at a couple psalms already this week written by David, but I want to draw your attention now to a psalm that I think is really a patriot's prayer. It is Psalm 85, and I want to say to you that I believe the greatest need of our nation is for divine intervention. We need God to work. We need God to move. We need a spiritual awakening in our land that only the Lord can send. And when does the Lord send such awakenings? He does it when His people are truly seeking Him. He does it when His people are praying. And that's why all the emphasis on prayer in these days, because I believe it brings us into the presence of God. Our need is not prayer. Our need is the God we're praying to. Our need is not some act that we can perform. Our need is the God who hears and answers prayer. Let me read to you a little of Psalm 85. The Bible says, Lord, Thou hast been favorable unto Thy land. Thou hast brought back the captivity of Jacob. Thou hast forgiven the iniquity of Thy people. Thou hast covered all their sin, Selah. Thou hast taken away all Thy wrath. Thou hast turned Thyself from the fierceness of Thine anger. Turn us, O God of our salvation, and cause Thine anger toward us to cease. Wilt Thou be angry with us forever? Wilt Thou draw out Thine anger to all generations? Wilt Thou not revive us again, that Thy people may rejoice in Thee? Show us Thy mercy, O Lord, and grant us Thy salvation. I will hear what God the Lord will speak, for He will speak peace unto His people and to His saints, but let them not turn again to folly. Surely His salvation is nigh them that fear Him, that glory may dwell in our land. Mercy and truth are met together. Righteousness and peace have kissed each other. Truth shall spring out of the earth, and righteousness shall look down from heaven. Yea, the Lord shall give that which is good, and our land shall yield her increase. Righteousness shall go before Him, and shall set us in the way of His steps. Now we understand that the context of Psalm 85 is not America or any modern nation. It is Israel. It is God's chosen people. We understand that. But may I point out that the need of this nation is the need of our nation and the need of every nation? That in fact, every nation needs God. Every nation needs God to work. America and Israel are not the same, but they have the same problem. Do you know what their problem is? Forgetfulness. Israel forgot God. And our own beloved nation in so many respects has forgotten where we came from, how good God has been to us. And not only do they have the same problem, they have the same need. What is that? That need is the need of spiritual awakening, for God to move and work in an unusual way, to turn hearts and homes back to Himself. It is the only hope of any nation. Our answer is not political, it's not military, it's not economic. No, our answer is spiritual. It's always spiritual. I'm thinking now of Isaiah 59, verse 16, where the Bible says that God wondered. He was amazed that there was no intercessor, someone to pray. And so it brings me to this truth today. Not only do we have the same problem and the same need, but they require the same person. And may I tell you, the most powerful person in our country, the most influential person, is the person that knows how to get a hold of God. Now, the most important person right now is not the best orator or the best political leader or the best public figure. No, no. The most important person is the person that knows how to pray, that knows how to intercede, how to enter into the throne room of God on behalf of their own people, on behalf of their own nation. I said to you that Psalm 85, in many ways, is a prayer for a nation. It is a patriot's prayer. Now, let me say this hurriedly. Patriotism and the Christian faith are not the same thing. A person can be a patriot and not be a Christian at all. And frankly, there are some people who are Christians that are not very good patriots. We must never substitute one for the other. But I do believe this. I believe that the strong Christian should be a strong citizen. That the person who is most interested in the spiritual welfare of a nation and most concerned about the direction of that land ought to be those who love God and want truth and righteousness for their children. If anybody ought to be on their knees praying for America right now, it's those of us who say that we know and love the Lord. We should love this land because we believe the need of this land is our God. You know, prayer is the greatest work. It is the most humble work. I say that because it brings us low. It reminds us how weak we are. Prayer is the most holy work. It brings us into the presence of God. And prayer is the most helpful work. It sends us out differently. When you've prayed, then you can act. Then you can work. Citizens ought to work for righteous causes. They ought to vote. They ought to participate in the leadership of a nation. But I'm reminded of the words of John Bunyan when he said, "We can do more than pray after we've prayed, but we can do nothing until we've prayed." I believe that. And so I want to challenge you today to do one thing. I want to challenge you to begin now to pray for our country, to be a part of a great prayer team bombarding heaven for the land that we say we love. This same pattern is found in the New Testament. As a matter of fact, in 1 Timothy chapter 2, we read these words. The Apostle Paul wrote, "I exhort therefore that first of all, supplications, prayers, intercessions, and giving of thanks be made for all men, for kings and for all that are in authority, that we may lead a quiet and peaceable life in all godliness and honesty. For this is good and acceptable in the sight of God our Savior, who will have all men to be saved and to come unto the knowledge of the truth." And did you hear God's emphasis here? First of all, He says, first things first, the first thing we must do is pray. And then He gives types of prayers. We don't have time to study in detail each of these words. I would challenge you to do it for yourself. But supplications, prayers, and then He says intercessions and giving of thanks. Intercessions, that's praying for others, not just for our own needs, but for the needs of those around us. Who should we pray for? Well, we should pray for all men in verse 1. Then we should pray for kings and all that are in authority in verse number 2. Why should we pray these things? Well, so we can lead a quiet and peaceable life, yes, but also so that all men will be saved. You see, I want to say to you that the need of our nation is all men need Jesus. That's it. Look, there's nothing wrong with this country that the gospel of Jesus Christ couldn't fix. There's nothing wrong in homes and in communities that a true heaven-sent revival would not correct. And so what does it mean? It means we need to back up. First things first, first of all, we need to begin to pray for our own nation. We need to ask God to do what only God can do. And I believe that as we begin to pray, God will go to work. Prayer is the greatest work because when we pray, we see the hand of heaven moved on earth. We're coming back.

0: to Psalm 85. We're going to walk through it. We're going to make a prayer list. I hope you'll join us for the next studies. But I want to challenge you today to take a few moments and pray for this land. Pray for our leaders and pray for the Lord to do what only He can do at this critical hour in history.
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1: Here's your WLRV weather forecast of Southwest Virginia. I'm meteorologist Jim Rinaldi. This afternoon's going to be sunny and hot with a high of 90. A clear night tonight, low 66. Sunny and hot Thursday, high 92. Mainly clear Thursday night, low 68. Sunshine Friday with a few showers and thunderstorms developing. Temperatures

0: near 90. Saturday, cloud, sun, showers, and thunderstorms, high 86. 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
1: This is the More Sure Word broadcast, a biblical preaching outreach of Pastor Brent Logan from the Sweet Springs Baptist Church in Ardmore, Alabama. We are so glad you've joined us today. And now let's listen in from the pulpit of Pastor Logan.
2: That early church, the deepness of their poverty abounded to the riches of their liberality and of their joy, the Bible. So they were full of joy and they were poor. I'd never forget that old man saying, preacher, he said, money don't buy happiness, but it sure does drive away the misery. But not for very long. I wonder how happy you'd be if you were poor. Some of you think you're poor, but you're not. You need to take a trip. How happy do you think you would be if you were living in a one-room shack without heating and cooling and didn't have enough money to feed your babies? I mean, how happy you think you'd be? I'm going to tell you right now, American Christianity has a lack of joy, but it also has a lack of reality. And we're all guilty of that. But guys, if there's anybody that ought to have joy and be running up and down and having a smile every morning, you wake up, wow, I got hot water this morning. Glory to God, I didn't wake up and have to run outside and gather my wood and make sure we don't freeze to death and keep the potbelly stove working. And I didn't have to go take my clothes out and get them on a washboard in the creek and break the ice. And I woke up this morning and my house was just an even temperature. What a miracle. But we wake up and instead of saying, wow, this is great. And then there are people that have nothing and that are persecuted and are enduring hardship. And they have real joy because they're in the presence of God. And they had to get up that morning and get alone with God and find God and pray even for their daily bread. But joy just filled their heart. You know what I'm trying to tell you? You don't need all that you think you need. What you really need is joy in your life. And I know where you can get it. Lasting joy only comes from God. Look at Jeremiah. Would you just go to John. You don't have to turn. I'll quote some of these. Go to John chapter 15. I want to give you a second thing. Lasting joy comes from God. And then I want to say that joy is connected with something else. John chapter 15, Jesus said in verse number 11, these things have I spoken unto you, that my joy might remain in you and that your joy might be full. Joy comes, or it's connected with good news. Jesus said, the reason I've been saying what I've been saying to you is so it'll bring joy in your life. The reason that I've been preaching to you and the reason I've given you these words is because I want joy to be in your life. Jeremiah said it this way, thy words, he's saying to God, thy words were found and I did eat them. And thy word was unto me the joy and rejoicing of my heart. For I am called by thy name, O Lord. He said, your word was my joy. The news that you gave me this morning brought joy in my life. How do you think you're going to have joy when you don't read your Bible? You think one trip to church a week is going to take care of that? You need to let these words, this good news, get in your brain and get in your heart. That is even the great testimony of the Christmas story. I mean, here comes the angel to the shepherds, and he said, fear not, for I bring you good tidings of great joy. which shall be to all people, for unto you this day is born in the city of David a Savior, which is Christ the Lord. I got good news for you. And it's more than what's just going on here in your little life with these little sheep you're tending to. There's big news. God's got big news for us. His word is big news. It's good tidings. Those wise men, the Bible said, when they saw that star, they were filled with great joy because they knew that they're getting closer to the King. I wonder this morning, does a word of God fill your heart with joy? What kind of relationship do you have with the good news of the word of God? I'm going to tell you right now, if you want to stay depressed, just keep watching that news. Amen. If you want to stay depressed, just keep listening to that radio. Oh, let me go a step further. If you want to stay depressed, then keep talking to all the people you talk to. Yeah. Friends and family, you talk about depressing. You better let God talk to you. Because you know what? He's got good news. Amen. There's nothing but bad news in life. And the more I live, I'm thinking there's just mostly bad news in people's lives. But I open up the Bible and I find good news. You know what I find? I find a land that there is no night there, and that there's no pain, and that there's no sorrow. And I look in that Bible and I hear Jesus say, he said, surely I come quickly. I look in that Bible and I find out that all my need will be supplied according to his riches and glory by Christ Jesus. I look in that Bible and find the good news that he loves me. I find in my Bible good news that his mind is full of me. Boy, that's a great verse. What is man that thou art mind full of him and the Son of Man that visits? I find good news that nobody else may know what's going on in my life. God's up there thinking about me. And he cares about the number of hairs on my head. He cares about everything that's going on in my life. He's got compassion. And Jesus is sitting up there in heaven right now, and he ever lives to make intercession for us. And he's always praying. Oh, that's some good news. And if I ever get really discouraged, I just turn over the last chapter, and I find out everything works out all right. You know what's robbing people of their joy? The nasty now and now, and the news now, and the conversation now. Let's listen to the good news of Jesus. That's why the devil tries to keep people away from Bible preaching, Bible believing church, and keeps people out of the Bible. I think we probably have never had a sorrier generation of Christians that don't read the Bible. Matter of fact, I think people don't read at all anymore. And it's not because they can't read, it's because they won't read. So you got to have a picture show, you know. You got the word in living color. We've gotten away from the Bible, and so we've gotten away from joy. He said, this is good tidings. He said, I've spoken these things that your joy might be full. Jeremiah said, your words were the joy and rejoicing of my heart. He said, preacher, what am I going to do? I've got some misery in my life. Start reading the Bible more. You said, preacher, you always say that. No, I'm just telling you what's in the Bible. God is the owner of joy. Let him give you some of it. I won't give you a last thing and I'll be done. You've listened well. Look at Psalm 51. Lasting joy comes from God. Joy is connected with good news. Maybe the next time somebody comes to you and wants to throw up on you, amen, say, hey, can you tell me some good news? Come on now, don't act like that don't happen in your life. That happens to you guys at work. It happens to you in your neighborhood. It happens everywhere. Oh, tell me something good first. Every negative's got to have a positive or we're not going anywhere. Put something on that positive terminal. If somebody came up to you and said, all right, tell me something wonderful, what would you say? Would you have to think for a moment? Would you have to start pushing aside other things in your brain to finally get to the wonderful things? Or are they on the forefront of your mind? Psalm chapter 51, look at it. I'm finishing up.

0: David had a problem. You know what his problem was? Well, he had a problem with sin. But you know what he also had a problem with? He lost his joy. I think David was probably one of the more happier souls that ever lived. He wrote so many songs. He knew what it meant to be in the presence of God, have his life filled with the Lord. The Bible says he was a man after God's own heart. I know God's joyful. I guess David was too. But something happened in his life, and he didn't lose his salvation, but he lost his joy. And he says this in verse number 7, "Purge me with hyssop, and I shall be clean. Wash me, and I shall be whiter than snow." Verse 8, "Make me to hear joy and gladness, that the bones which thou hast broken may rejoice." He says in verse number 10, "Create in me a clean heart, O God, and renew a right spirit within me." Look at verse 12. "Restore unto me the joy of thy salvation, and uphold me with thy free spirit." He did not just pray, "God, take away my sin." He said, "God, would you give me back my joy?" Because it's one thing for me to be forgiven, and it's another thing for me to be happy about it. It's one thing for me to have a right relationship with God. It's another thing for my heart to be filled with joy. And David knew, "I need your joy. I don't just want everything to be okay with us. I need you to restore unto me the joy of my salvation. I need joy restored. I had it, but I don't have it now." Maybe this morning you're in that case. Maybe at one time you had a joyful heart and a joyful life with God, but something has gotten in the way and you need to be restored in the joy of God's salvation and the joy of the Lord. Maybe it's a sin that's gotten in the way. Maybe it's something else in your life. Paul said to the Corinthians, he said, "I want to be helpers of your joy." You need some help with your joy. Do you need any help with your joy this morning? We get those kids together. Maybe they did it this morning. We'll get them down. If you're happy and you know it, clap your hands. Yeah, right? I think we might need to start singing that in big church. And stomp your feet. And them kids will clap their hands and they'll stomp their feet. For the Father up above is looking down in love. Well, that's ought to be enough to make you joyful. But it's missing in a lot of people's hearts. Do you need God to restore unto you the joy of your salvation? Don't keep running your race without joy. Don't keep living your life without joy. It's a necessity. Paul said this, and I'm about finished. He said in Acts 20, you don't have to turn, I'll quote it to you. They said, "Paul, you're going to go down there and die." And Paul said to the Ephesians, he said, in Acts 20, he said, "But none of these things move me. Neither count I my life dear unto myself." Now listen to this. He didn't have to say this, but this is what he said. "Neither count I my life dear unto myself, so that I might finish my course with joy." Paul did not just say, "I want to do right." He said, "I want to do right with joy." Paul didn't just say, "I don't want to fail on God." He said, "No, I want to finish my race and finish my course, but I want to do it with joy. I want to run my race with a smile, and I want to get through the finish line with all the joy in my heart. I don't want to just do well. I want to do it with joy."
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1: Here's your WLRV weather forecast of Southwest Virginia. I'm meteorologist Jim Rinaldi. This afternoon's going to be sunny and hot with a high of 90. A clear night tonight, low 66. Sunny and hot Thursday, high 92. Mainly clear Thursday night, low 68. Sunshine Friday with a few showers and thunderstorms developing, temperatures near 90. Saturday, cloud, sun, showers and thunderstorms, high 86. Thanks for listening to your weather source for Southwest Virginia, WLRV.

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1: Well, hello, friends. Welcome to We Preach Christ. This is Pastor Bruce Robinson. Thank you so much for tuning in to the broadcast today. I do pray that the broadcast and the preaching on the broadcast today will be a blessing and encourage it to you as you serve the Lord today. Now, I want to invite you to visit with us at Swannanoa Heights Baptist Church. 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It starts at age 4 years old and goes up through the teenagers. And we start at 6:30 and go to 8:30 every night. And we're located at 222 Fountain Way in Swannanoa, North Carolina. So we'd love for you to bring your child out and let them be a part of our Vacation Bible School. I think they'd have a great time. And we'd have a great time teaching them about the Lord and just enjoying them being there with us at our Vacation Bible School. That started last night and goes through this Thursday, July the 16th. And so we'd love for you to come and bring your child there to Vacation Bible School this week. If you need any information, you can check all that out on our website, and that web address will be given at the end of the broadcast today. Well, I'm going to begin playing today for you a message we preached at church. We've been going through the life of Joseph, and we preached the third message in that series, and the title of the message was The Tempting Ground of Restraint. And we see where Joseph is tempted to sin with Potiphar's wife, and yet with God's help, he is able to restrain himself and say no. And there is some things I think that we need to learn and know about temptation, to face temptation, and to successfully restrain ourselves and resist temptation. And I believe the Word of God gives us the tools that we need to do that. But we just got to make the right decisions. And so we'll begin playing that message today and play it this week for you. And I sure do hope it's a blessing to you as you listen to the broadcast today.
2: Genesis chapter 39. And verse number 7, the Bible says, "And it came to pass after these things that his master's wife cast her eyes upon Joseph, and she said, Lie with me. He refused and said to his master's wife, Behold, my master wotteth not what is with me in the house, and he hath committed all that he hath to my hand. There is none greater in this house than I, neither hath he kept back anything from me but thee, because thou art his wife. How then can I do this great wickedness and sin against God? And it came to pass, as she spake to Joseph day by day, that he hearkened not unto her to lie by her or to be with her. And it came to pass about this time that Joseph went into the house to do his business, and there was none of the men of the house there within. And she caught him by his garment, saying, Lie with me. And he left his garment in her hand and fled and got him out. And it came to pass, when she saw that he had left his garment in her hand and was fled forth, that she called unto the men of her house and spake unto them, saying, See, he hath brought in an Hebrew unto us to mock us. He came in unto me to lie with me, and I cried with a loud voice. And it came to pass, when he heard that I lifted up my voice and cried, that he left his garment with me and fled and got him out. And she laid up his garment by her until his Lord came home. And she spake unto him according to these words, saying, The Hebrew servant which thou hast brought unto us came in unto me to mock me. And it came to pass, as I lifted up my voice and cried, that he left his garment with me and fled out. And it came to pass, when his master heard the words of his wife, which she spake unto him, saying, After this manner did thy servant to me, that his wrath was kindled. And Joseph's master took him and put him into the prison, a place where the king's prisoners were bound, and he was there in the prison. Now we've looked at the life of Joseph, we looked at the testing ground of rejection and how God was testing Joseph in that time, and by his being rejected by his brethren. What a horrible thing that was. We discussed that. And then we talked about the training ground of refinement and how that God was training Joseph and putting him in a training course, as it were, for something big he had for him. Joseph had no idea all that God had in store for him. But as I said, God wastes no movement. Everything God does is for a reason. And God was working in Joseph's heart, even though he didn't realize it, the unconscious preparations of God. I believe that. You know, I said before, the Bible is, there's no recorded sin really of Joseph. The Bible doesn't speak straightforward about any sin that he did, though we know he was not sinless. us. But, you know, as we look at him, 17 years old, his dad favors him, is giving him this garment that's a long garment, long sleeve garment, which is not for someone to work in the fields. He's in a upper place, maybe of management. And there's resentment among his brethren over that, certainly. And he tells these dreams. And, you know, I kind of give him a pass on the first one, but the second one, I think he maybe should have known the brothers didn't like it. And so I don't want to judge motive necessarily, since the Bible doesn't go into that. But I think humanly speaking, we look and say, well, maybe Joseph, maybe just had a little inkling, I'm special, and dad loves me. And if it was a problem then, the potential was there for him to become arrogant, for him to become full of himself, isn't that right? And so, and another thing I meant to mention, you know, again, I'm all for I would never. I remember hearing Scott Pauley say this one time. We were in a session about young people and working with young people. And the church and youth groups, things like that, are never to try to take the place of parents or to divide homes, divide the parents from the children. It's not that. Their friend, God gave children to parents to raise. They're to raise them. The church can come alongside and help in that. But it's not the church's responsibility to raise children, but they certainly can help in that, help the parents in that. But you know, I think here about Jacob, and we know Jacob, his problems he had all those times, and Jacob was about to ruin his boys, what he's about to do. And I don't know that God would ever have been able to use Joseph fully had he not first got him away from Jacob for a little while. And I want to be careful how I say that, because I'm not against parents, whatever, but I'm saying, you know, as parents, you got to make sure you don't ruin your kids. You got to make sure, you know, I know we love them and there's no kids like our kids, all that. I mean, every one of us have angels, whether they're fallen or not. Amen. They're all angels. Amen. We love them. And I get that. No kids like my kid, no kids like your kid. But we got to be careful that we help them and don't hurt them. And I think Jacob was on the course of harming his son. He certainly could have helped him be full of himself. And 17 years old and a good-looking young man and dad's favorite, I mean, all this, the potential was there, amen? And so I believe God got him away from that, not because the parents were evil or anything like that, but just to help him, to train him, this refinement of getting any impurities or anything out of his life that was going to hinder him from accomplishing what God had intended for him down the road. Amen. And so we come here thirdly this morning. We're looking, and I'm calling this the tempting ground of restraint. The tempting ground of restraint. Certainly we've heard this story so many times. The account here of Joseph being wooed and propositioned by Potiphar's wife. And certainly this was tempting ground. He was tempted. But the restraint that this young man showed to me, and I'll be honest with you, Joseph is one of my favorite Bible characters. We've said over 100 plus examples or symbolisms or types of Christ. But he amazes me, not only just his walk and dedication to God, but at such a young age. I mean, 17 years old. Now, we know what we're going to look at from the time. Here we see him where we've looked at the time of him being sold by his brethren to the time that he's raised to second command. That's a 13-year span. You understand that? So from 17 to 30 is the span, 13 years of his life away from home that God's using there. But even at 30 years old, in his 20s, all through that, what an amazing young man. Amen. Now, I would say it wasn't just him, but it was the God that he served, him being pliable in God's hand, him being surrendered and submitted to God, that God was able to use him that way. Amen. No doubt about that. So the tempting ground of restraint. Well, what is temptation? Well, temptation is the seduction to evil, the solicitation to wrong. It stands distinguished from trial. Trials and tests seek to discover the man's moral qualities or character. But temptation persuades to evil. It deludes because it may ruin. The one means to undeceive, the other to deceive. The one aims at man's good, making him conscious of his true moral self. The other at his evil, leading him more or less unconsciously into sin. God tries, Satan tempts. And so I think that's a great example of that. God tries. He tries, again, distinguishing between the trials and tempting, discovering that quality within us, trying to bring the best out of us, trying to draw us unto himself. That's God's testing. God's testing is trying to you know, it's kind of like these places will build parks or build other things, and then they'll put it through some tests before they put it out to make sure it's going to hold up, to make sure it's going to do what it was supposed to do. Amen? And so God has saved us

0: He puts us through these tests to see that we're going to hold up, amen, to see what we're made out of, amen, to see if we're faulty, if there's something that we need to change or fix, amen. But temptation is trying to solicit us to do wrong. And we see here that within the measure of, I believe, all this being God's test, that we see Satan gets in here trying to tempt, trying to get him off the right path, amen. Listen, I know this. The devil is not omniscient. You know what the word omniscient is, right? Knowing all. The science word knowledge. He doesn't have all knowledge. He doesn't know everything. I think sometimes we speak too much out loud. We let the devil know too much. Amen? I don't believe the devil can know your heart. I don't believe he can read your mind. I don't believe that. But I believe sometimes he can tell by our tendencies. He knows by how we live. I think he watches and he sees our tendencies. He sees our weaknesses, no doubt. He knows those things. And I think sometimes we may verbalize a little too much. But I'll be honest with you. I think sometimes we speak too much. But I want you to know this, dear friend. He doesn't know everything. But I think he can see when God's working and when God's moving. And when God's doing something in someone's life, I have no doubt that we see that Potiphar, he watched this man, Joseph, and he saw God's with this boy. Everything he's doing is prospering, amen? Well, you don't think the devil saw that? You don't think the devil saw the decisions Joseph made and saw him, watched him and saw God's with that boy. And God's doing some great things. I've got to trip him up. I've got to do my best to get him off that path. And he's going to cause me problems down the road, amen? The devil knows that. And so we see within the testing of God, we see the tempting of Satan. So let's look at a few things this morning. First of all, verse 7 where we began. I see the constant peril of temptation. The constant peril of temptation. Look with me at some things in this verse. It says, it came to pass after these things. It came to pass after these things. Well, what things? Well, we can look at a couple of things. First, we can look and say, well, he's been sold by his brothers to the Ishmaelites. They've brought him down. They've sold him into captivity here. And now he's been bought by this man Potiphar. He's going to be a slave. Well, we could look and say that Joseph, perhaps he's a little discouraged. Perhaps Joseph is a little down. He's away from home. He's not a free man anymore. And so after these things, in that time of discouragement, temptation comes. And isn't that how it works a lot of times? I mean, man, we'll get discouraged. We'll be down out. Something will bother us. And something will come at a weak moment in our life. Try to trip us up. But not only that, the Bible says here, we read this, that he found favor with Potiphar. And the Bible talks about how Potiphar made him overseer of his house and everything he had. It was in Joseph's hand. And Potiphar didn't even know what he had. I don't know what's in the cupboards. I don't know what's in the pantry. I don't know how much I got in the bank. I know all these things. He's put Joseph, this Hebrew, over all of that. And he completely trusts him with it all. Well, that's a blessing. I know he's in Egypt, he's away from home, but God's doing something, God's blessing him. Do you know that's oftentimes when temptation comes? It's after the blessings of God. In those good times, I remember hearing a preacher preach years ago, then came Amalek, amen? Then came Amalek. There in the word of God when Amalek showed up. And I want you to, dear friend, we often think in our weakest moments is when the devil shows up, and he often does. But I want you to know, dear friend, some of the times we get down the most, that we get tripped up the most, is after a time of blessing. Amen? I played tennis in high school, and I remember one thing about tennis is when someone's serving and you break their serve, they said the best time to break back is after you've been broken, because that person's feeling good about themselves. They just broken your serve, and they might let down a little bit, and that's the time to get right back, is after you've had your serve broken, is to break their serve back.
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1: Here's your WLRV weather forecast of Southwest Virginia. I'm meteorologist Jim Rinaldi. This afternoon's going to be sunny and hot with a high of 90. A clear night tonight, low 66. Sunny and hot Thursday, high 92. Mainly clear Thursday night, low 68. Sunshine Friday with a few showers and thunderstorms developing. Temperatures near 90. Saturday, cloud, sun, showers, and thunderstorms, high 86. 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
2: 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But right now, let's get right into today's message, and may the Lord bless you as you listen to the Word of God. Daddies, I'm not trying to beat you up. I'm trying to build you up. I'm telling you, in this culture, it's easy to be a lazy dad. It takes effort. It takes work. It takes prayer. Your children need an illustration. They need affection. They need instruction. And yes, they need restriction, because boundaries tell them that they are loved. Eli's sons made themselves vile, and the Bible says he restrained them not. Your children need rules. They need restrictions, but the love should permeate all of that. And yes, you've got to say no, and you've got to use some tough love every now and then. And that's one of the problems I'm seeing with a lot of parents. And Brother Josh touched on it last week in Sunday school. Somehow or another, you think that they were given to you to enjoy.

for life. They were given you to train. And that's work. Your children need an illustration, affection, instruction, restriction, and they need jubilation. That's for alliteration's sake, but I always put it this way. It ought to be fun to live at your house. Daddies, are you listening to me? I said it ought to be fun to live at your house. I didn't say it ought to be fun to leave your house. All the fun is not in Mount Juliet. All the fun is not in Lebanon or Cookeville or Nashville or the Opryland Mall or whatever these places are. That's not where all the fun's at. Get you a cardboard box. Get you a cardboard box with your 4- and 5-year-old and build a fort. Amen. You need to learn to have fun at your house. Go outside when it's raining and play in the rain. Seriously, I'm not kidding about this stuff. I tell you what, you ought to plant a garden and help your kids to learn how to garden. You ought to do role playing. Man, the other day, I forget who was at our house. It was members of our church, and I was almost embarrassed because they let the girls go upstairs, and when they came down, the girls were they were playing dress up. Rhonda's got all these clothes upstairs. And these girls come down, and man, they're all decked out. They're up there playing dress up. They're probably getting to go to a Cinderella ball or something. All I'm telling you is, moms and dads, it ought to be fun to live at your house. And it shouldn't require a ball or technology to have fun at your house. This culture is eaten up with ball. Amen, amen, and amen. It can be fun to live at your house. You just have a little bit of creativity and a little desire to communicate with your children and have a good time with your children. They ought to find a good time at mama's and daddy's house. And so his love was drawing. It was discerning and it was displayed. And it's a defending love. In verse 31 and 32, the elder brother's a little upset. And the father says, "Son, thou art ever with me and all that I have is thine." It was meet. It was proper. It was right that we should make merry and be glad. Why? Because your brother was dead and now he's alive and he was lost and now he's found. Listen to me. He's not condoning the sin. He's not even overlooking the sin. He noticed that boy got out there and was lost. He noticed that boy got out there where everything was dead. He's not condoning it. He's not overlooking it. But when the son comes home and he repents and he wants to get right, the daddy's attitude is, let's not beat him up with the past. Let's enjoy the restoration. Every time he messes up, don't remind him of every time he messed up. Y'all getting this? Well, sometimes we take the flaws of our children and beat them up with it, and it's just a real good thing they don't know ours. I'm not condoning sin. I'm not overlooking sin. But I'm going to tell you something. We ought not to dwell on the past. This daddy could have said, "Hey, boy, it was my living. I gave it to him. It ain't none of your business." Sometimes people get out of church and come back, and the self-righteous get mad. Because the ones that come out of the far country get some attention. You understand what I'm saying? We ought to rejoice. And if there, listen, can I say this? Every single one of you have a sordid past. Now, if you're sitting there right now saying, "Brother Ron, not me," you're in this story. You're in this story. Nobody likes you. Jesus said, "I came to call the sinner, not the righteous, the sick, not the whole." If you think you never messed up, you can't even get saved. You can't get saved till you know you're a sinner. You can't get saved till you know you've got to need a Savior. Amen. I'm just saying to you, this guy, he's defending his son. He's saying, "Listen, he came back, and then we're restoring him. Let's enjoy the restoration. It's okay to be merry and glad and move on." And that's what the Father wants to do. So to wrap this thing up today, I wanted just to give you my heart. That's a few thoughts from the passage. We're going to have an invitation in a moment. But I want to give you just a few thoughts from my heart. Now, and this is not self-pity. It really isn't. This has been on my mind for 2 or 3 weeks. I've never thought this way. I've always been sentimental towards my mom.
If you want to get me emotional, let's talk about Mom. She was a great person. What she went through, if I had to tell you today what my mother went through, it would be embarrassing for me to tell you some of the things she dealt with in her life. From a wicked family and what they did to her. So I've always been sentimental about her, but just in the last 2 or 3 weeks, all you young men, listen to me. I thought, man, I just wished I could pick up the phone and call Daddy. I wished I could go up in a church service like this during the invitation and just wrap my arms around Daddy. I never had that. My dad died when I was 8. He was always in prison or drunk or on an 18-wheeler somewhere or driving an 18-wheeler somewhere. And one time, I vaguely remember, I was probably 5, he took me to Washington in his 18-wheeler. And I remember sleeping in that bed in that truck. And that's one of the good memories I have. But I just didn't, you know, at 10 years of age, I couldn't go home from school and say, Daddy, I got to tell you about something that happened at school today. At 8 and 9 and 10, I couldn't go in the house and say, Daddy, can you help me fix? At 13 and 14, I couldn't say, Daddy, I'm having some thoughts and I really don't know what to do with them. At 16 and 17, struggling with what I was going to do with my life, I didn't have anybody I could go to and say, Daddy, what do you think about? And there's a bunch of young guys in here right now. You can do that, but you don't. You remember I said earlier, and you thought I was getting on to the men, maybe I was, that men need to not just have one-way conversations. Hey, guys, it works both ways. Learn to talk to your daddy. Pour out your heart to your daddy. He won't be here forever. One of the greatest honors of my life. And I say this with no, it's just genuine. I've got to preach to thousands. I've got to preach in different countries. God's been real good to me. But one of the greatest honors of my life is there are 4 people in this world that call me Daddy. Amen. And I don't know of much more important than that. Daddy's, that business ain't going to last forever. That hobby, all the glory you're seeking is a waste of your time. All the things that you spend thousands upon thousands to buy, you ought to be unbelievably honored today and thrilled to know that somebody calls you Daddy. That is the thrill of my life. Somehow, even among God's people, we don't take fatherhood as serious as we ought to. I personally have never gotten over being called Daddy. The statistics are overwhelming of kids that are in juvenile detention center, kids that are in prison, kids that have committed a terrible crime, kids that are on drugs. The percentage is out the roof of those kids growing up without a father. Y'all understand what I'm telling you? It's scary what happens to kids who grow up without a father. You know, in our country, I want you to get this. In America now, there's an unbelievable attack on what they call the nuclear family, the traditional biblical family where you've got a mama and a daddy and children. And this world hates that kind of family. But it's been going on a long time. This is a quote from the leader in the United Nations Population Fund. It was in 2009, so it's been a while. And he said, he declared that the breakdown of traditional families, instead of being a crisis, is actually a triumph. He's a representative. It's got his name here. Hochman is his last name. He denounced the idea that high rates of divorce and out-of-wedlock births represent a social crisis. He claimed that they represent the triumph of human rights against patriarchy. People have asked me for the sermons I preached a few years ago. I preached an entire series of sermons on the patriarchal philosophy of the Bible. And I've had preachers tell me how wrong it was.
You can't deny in the Bible God called men to positions of leadership in the country, in the home, and in the church.

0: But here's the problem. Men want to beat their chest and say, I'm the head of my home, and then won't even have a family devotion. When God puts you in charge, it's a spiritual role you play. It's not just bringing home the bacon. This lady wrote these words. Her name was Linda Gordon. The nuclear family must be destroyed. People must find better ways of living together. Whatever its ultimate meaning, the breakup of families now is an objectively revolutionary process. No woman should have to deny herself any opportunity just because she has responsibilities to her children. That's the world you live in. But what bothered me was when I read these things is most of us would say the Marxist, the liberals, the leftists, the socialists are idiots because we know better than that. But then sometimes we live like the people we criticize. We know what the home's supposed to be, but we don't make it happen. We know where we're failing, but we don't do anything about it. I've often said that the prodigal went out to look what he was looking for, whatever he wanted in life. He goes out into the far country looking for whatever he needed, and he found it when he got back home. In other words, all of his needs were at home. Daddy, that ought to be true of your children. Everything they need should be at your house. If you cannot disciple your own children, you need to get some help. If you can't help them fall in love with Jesus Christ, you need to get some help. If you can't help point them in the right direction, you need to get some help. The Bible says we're to go into all the world and teach the Word of God. And we don't even do it in our living room. What I'm trying to get you to see today, and I really don't mean this to hurt. Daddy, you have the awesome privilege of setting the spiritual trajectory for an entire household. The privilege you have of being a daddy is unbelievable. It's a tremendous privilege. But as I prepared this lesson, this sermon, here's what I've got to close with, is I wonder how many prodigal fathers need to come home. That your heart is in the wrong place. That your heart is consumed with the wrong things.
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1: Here's WLRV weather forecast for Southwest Virginia. I'm Nick Rice. As we head into the rest of the afternoon, it's going to stay sunny and hot, high near 91. Tonight, mostly clear, low down to 67. On Thursday, it's going to be mostly sunny and hot once again with a high of 91. Heat index values making it feel like it's as high as 95. On Thursday night, partly cloudy, a low around 69. On Friday, showers are likely, possibly a thunderstorm in the afternoon. 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
1: Greetings in the name of the Lord Jesus Christ. My name is Scott Suttle, the pastor of Lighthouse Baptist Church in Blacksburg, South Carolina. We do thank you for listening today and invite you to stay tuned for the entire program right here on the Baptist Lighthouse radio broadcast. As we open the Bible and preach the Word of God, we pray that it'll help your heart as you listen.
0: If

Greetings, friend. Thank you for listening today to the Baptist Lighthouse radio program. It's such a joy to open the Bible as we do each and every week and preach, Thus Saith the Lord. We have been studying and preaching about the subject of the body of Jesus. We have enjoyed looking at the hands of Jesus and the eyes of Jesus, the back of Jesus. Today, we would like to look at the subject of the feet of Jesus. Now, as our text, we want to look at Luke chapter 24 and verse number 36. The Bible says this, "And as they thus spake, Jesus himself stood in the midst of them and saith unto them, Peace be unto you. But they were terrified and affrighted and supposed that they had seen a spirit. And he said unto them, Why are ye troubled, and why do thoughts arise in your hearts? Behold my hands and my feet, that it is I myself."

After the resurrection of Jesus, Jesus wanted the disciples to behold his hands and his feet. This showed the disciples that this was the resurrected Christ, that he was risen from the dead as he had given promise of his resurrection. Jesus was proving that he was the Messiah, he was the very Christ. Now, the Bible says much about the feet. As a matter of fact, in Romans chapter 10, the Bible says, "How beautiful are the feet of them that preach the gospel of peace and bring glad tidings of good things." Reference in the Bible made to the feet of those that preach the gospel and how beautiful those feet are. Now, I think it's common with most folks that when you think of someone's feet, that is not necessarily the most attractive part of an individual is their feet. But here, the beauty of these feet is not in the physical nature of those feet. It is the heavenly action that is performed by those feet. Those feet are busy delivering and preaching the good news that Jesus Christ saves from sin. And I want to pause right here and give commendation to those men of God that stand and preach the Word of God and declare, "Thus saith the Lord." Thank God for preachers, amen, that are faithful to their calling in the Lord and preach the Bible. The Word of God tells us to preach the Word, be instant in season, out of season, reprove, rebuke, and exhort with all long-suffering and doctrine. And thank God for preachers. And thank God for every God-called man that is faithful to this King James Bible and will faithfully preach the Word of God, not cutting corners, not trying to smooth things over, but preaching the whole counsel of God. Thank God for the feet of men that preach the gospel. How beautiful are those feet. Now, when we think of Jesus' feet and his feet while he was upon this earth, his feet are associated with a couple of things that I think of right off the bat as we study on this subject. Number one, his feet are associated with his crucifixion. He was showing them in this appearance to his disciples after his resurrection, the nail prints in his feet. He was showing them where those marks were, where he had been crucified, where those wounds were. So this is a reference to his crucifixion. Listen, there is a lot of things about Christ the Bible speaks of in Isaiah 53. We hid, as it were, our faces from him, and his visage was so marred more than any man. And what Jesus Christ went through leading up to the cross, where he there hung upon that old rugged tree and died for our sin and shed his precious blood. These feet of Jesus are a testimony of his death upon the cross. I think also of his feet in the scripture. We think of not only his crucifixion, we think and are reminded of his coming to this earth. The Lord, one of these days, when the trumpet sounds, will, amen, descend from heaven with a shout, with the voice of the archangel, and with the trump of God. The dead in Christ will rise first, and we which are alive and remain will be caught up together to meet the Lord in the air. That's the rapture of the church. And then 7 years following after the rapture of the church, at the end of the tribulation period, the Lord Jesus Christ in his glory will come out of heaven riding a white horse and his saints following upon those white horses. And he will come down to the earth at the Battle of Armageddon, where the blood will flow to the horse's bridle as he has victory over the enemies that stand against God. And the Bible tells us as he comes to the earth, he will set his feet upon the Mount of Olives. That's in Zechariah chapter number 14. So his feet is a reminder that one day his feet will stand on the Mount
Mount of Olives when he comes to this earth in his glorious return, the second coming. So the feet are a reminder to us of the crucifixion and the coming of Jesus Christ. The Bible tells us during that coming, he will tread the winepress of the fierceness and wrath of Almighty God, just like a vat where the grapes are pressed and mashed out, all the juice that would come from those grapes in a wine press. That is how Jesus will come back to this earth, and his feet are associated with the judgment of God and his return. Jesus, in his glorified state in Revelation chapter number 1, speaks of his feet as being like unto fine brass, as if they burned in a furnace. Listen, in the Bible, brass is a picture of judgment, and we see his judgment meted out as his feet are put to that wine press and the dishing forth of the wrath of God upon this earth in his return. Although Jesus is altogether lovely, and in him is no guile, the true beauty of his feet is what takes place, amen, at the feet of Jesus. Listen, today I want to preach with the remainder of time we have today, and Lord willing, over the next few days, we will spend time talking about the beautiful feet of Jesus Christ and what takes place at his feet. Oh, I hope you have a deep desire to learn this week of Jesus and what you can learn at Jesus' feet. First of all today, let's turn to Matthew chapter number 15, verse number 30. The Bible says this, "And great multitudes came unto him, having with them those that were lame, blind, dumb, maimed, and many others, and cast them down," whereat? The Bible says, "at Jesus' feet, and he healed them." Number one today, I want to mention that there is healing at Jesus' feet. People were brought that had all kinds of conditions that they were dealing with, disease, and Jesus was able to heal them that were cast at his feet. Jesus proved that he was the very Messiah through the miracles that he performed while he was upon this earth to show and to prove that he was the very God of heaven that was made flesh, the Christ, the Messiah that was to come. And he showed that he was very God through those miracles. But he not only healed those people physically, he was able to forgive sins. And I'm telling you, he showed that he was the Messiah through those miracles, but he showed that he had the power of God Almighty. He was God manifest in the flesh when he could forgive sins. He showed that he was God upon this earth. And all that took place at his feet. I love that reference in the Bible that all of those different folks that needed a touch from the Savior took place at Jesus' feet. Luke chapter 4, verse number 18 says this, "The Spirit of the Lord is upon me, because he hath anointed me to preach the gospel to the poor. He has sent me to heal the brokenhearted, to preach deliverance to captives and recovering of sight to the blind, to set at liberty them that are bruised, to preach the acceptable year of the Lord." Jesus Christ came to this earth, as the Bible tells us here, to heal the brokenhearted. Listen, Jesus has power to heal those that come unto him as he did upon this earth physically. Listen, we don't believe that is in the power of any man to heal another individual. That power only comes from God. I've heard testimonies of folks that got a bad report from the doctor and saturated that matter in prayer, and then upon return, maybe for an x-ray or an exam or some type of a scan, find out that what was there before was now completely gone, that God in that time had healed them and their body. Thank God for that.
That's wonderful. But listen, Jesus came more than to touch your physical problem.

0: Jesus came to heal the brokenhearted. Jesus came to set those free that were held captive by sin. Jesus came to redeem souls. Thank God he came to save your soul so you could live with him forever and ever. That is a spiritual healing. Jesus came to give life and to give life more abundantly. Jesus came to heal your soul. And I'm glad he can do that. You know, it amazes me that as people give prayer requests, and it's commonplace in churches, as you receive prayer requests, there are so many more requests for people to be touched physically with their physical infirmities than there are for the salvation of souls and people that need the Lord and need to be saved. Listen, I'm thankful for God touching bodies and healing the sick and someone that has an answer to prayer in that way. But oh, how much more exciting and eternally profitable for somebody to be touched that is dying in their sin and God heal them and give them eternal life. Amen. That is so much more rewarding when somebody has a touch from God. Amen. When they get to Jesus' feet. Oh, sinner today, if you're not saved, would you come to Jesus to be saved and get to the feet of Jesus? Friend, that's all the time we have for the broadcast today. I hope you'll be tuned in same time tomorrow as we continue this study on the feet of Jesus. May the Lord bless you. As our prayer.
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1: Here's WLRV weather forecast for Southwest Virginia. I'm Nick Rice. As we head into the rest of the afternoon, it's going to stay sunny and hot, high near 91. Tonight, mostly clear, low down to 67. On Thursday, it's going to be mostly sunny and hot once again with a high of 91. Heat index values making it feel like it's as high as 95. On Thursday night, partly cloudy, a low around 69. On Friday, showers are likely, possibly a thunderstorm in the afternoon. 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
1: Here's WLRV weather forecast for Southwest Virginia. I'm Nick Rice. As we head into the rest of the afternoon, it's going to stay sunny and hot, high near 91. Tonight, mostly clear, low down to 67. On Thursday, it's going to be mostly sunny and hot once again with a high of 91. Heat index values making it feel like it's as high as 95. On Thursday night, partly cloudy, a low around 69. On Friday, showers are likely, possibly a thunderstorm in the afternoon. Thanks for listening to your weather source for Southwest Virginia, WLRV.

We would like to welcome you to the Preaching of the Cross radio broadcast. 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Now here's Pastor Knox.

And a very pleasant good day to each and every one of you. I'm Brother James, and I greet you in the name of our Lord and Savior Jesus Christ, the Lamb of God, which taketh away the sin of the world. And I welcome you once again to the Preaching of the Cross radio broadcast. It's kind of a sad day today. Kind of a sad day for me. I'm always so excited when we begin a new study, whether it be a study of a book of the Bible or a study on a particular topic or subject. And I'm always filled with a sort of sadness when that study comes to a close. 65 broadcasts ago, we started on the book of Proverbs. And today we'll wrap up that study. We'll be all done in less than 30 minutes, less than a half an hour. Our study of the book of Proverbs will come to a close. If you were with us on the last broadcast, we made our way down through verses 10. We made our way through verses 10 through 31 of the last chapter of Proverbs, and that's the end of the book. But as we studied that virtuous woman in the last section of this book, I promised you we'd come back again and take a look at the same verses. Go over the same passage, only this time we'll have a look not at the wife of some man on the earth who is blessed to have for himself such a good woman, but this time we're going to take a look at the bride, at the wife of the Son of God, the Lord Jesus Christ. Now the Bible says, and we're on Bible ground here, the Bible says in Ephesians chapter 5, men ought to, or so ought men to love their wives as their own bodies. And verse 29, he is to nourish and cherish his wife, even as the Lord the church. And the Bible says in verse 31, for this cause shall a man leave his father and mother, and shall be joined unto his wife, and they two shall be one flesh. This is a great mystery, but I speak concerning Christ and the church. So we have Bible ground in the New Testament for teaching and for understanding that the church is the bride, right now the espoused, chaste virgin, but someday to be married to.

and be the very bride of the Lord Jesus Christ. In fact, the Bible says in 2 Corinthians chapter 11 and verse number 2, I am jealous over you with godly jealousy, for I have espoused you to one husband, that I may present you as a chaste virgin to Christ. So the relationship between a man and a woman, the marriage relationship between a husband and a wife, is a picture on earth, or God intends it to be a picture on earth, of the relationship between the Lord Jesus Christ and his church. With that in mind, we are going to go back over Proverbs 31, verses 10 through 31, and take a look at what the church should be. What should the New Testament church be for God, toward God, for the world, toward the world, for other believers, toward other believers? That's what we are going to examine on the program today. Now, verse number 10 says this: Who can find a virtuous woman? Her price is far above rubies. The scripture says in 1 Peter chapter number 1, beginning at verse 18, that we are not redeemed with corruptible things, as silver and gold from our vain conversation. But in verse number 19, we are told that we are redeemed with the precious blood of Jesus Christ. God's only begotten Son shed his innocent blood, his pure, perfect, and spotless blood, to purchase for himself his bride. When the Bible says her price is far above rubies, that is an absolute doctrinal truth. There is no greater price ever been paid by any man for any bride than the price that was paid by the Lord Jesus Christ for his church. In verse 11, the heart of her husband hath safely trusted her, so that he shall have no need of spoil. Now, when Jesus Christ rose from the dead, the Bible says of that resurrection in the book of Colossians, that in the resurrection he spoiled principalities and powers. The opportunity of saving your soul and mine was the spoil, the reward, the fruits of the labor that took place in Gethsemane and on the cross. And Jesus Christ needs no further reward. He needs no further conquest or triumph to satisfy the desire of his heart. He is content with his church. He went to the cross and died to purchase his church. And having risen from the dead to secure the privilege and the opportunity of imparting the new birth to all that believe, the Lord Jesus Christ was content with that spoil. In fact, the Bible says at the close of Isaiah chapter 53 and verse 11, he shall see the travail of his soul and shall be satisfied. By his knowledge shall my righteous servant justify many, for he shall bear their iniquities. Therefore will I divide him a portion with the great, and he shall divide the spoil with the strong, because he hath poured out his soul unto death. The spoil, the reward, the victor's crown, all of that is personified in the born-again believer. Jesus Christ died and is satisfied to have died in order to make you and to make me his own. In verse number 12, now this is what the Lord desires in return. This is what Jesus Christ hopes for in return. Verse number 12, she will do him good and not evil all the days of her life. Now righteousness is obedience to commandments. Righteousness is keeping laws and judgments and statutes and precepts. You and I will not always be righteous. Should be, hope to be, long to be, trying to be. But it's not going to happen this side of heaven. But good in the Bible, run it all the way.

start at Genesis 1 and run it all the way through. Good is the impartation of blessing. And the Bible says that all the days that the New Testament church lives, God is blessed. Jesus Christ is blessed. It is a blessing to Him to have redeemed us. It is a blessing to Him to have washed us in His own blood. It is a blessing to Him to have made us His very own. Verse number 13, she seeketh wool and flax and worketh willingly with her hands. You know what the Lord wants? He does not want people that He has to force by threat and pressure and promise of injury or ruin. He does not want people that He has to make serve Him. Oh no, no. No more than a man would find any pleasure in a wife that had to be forced and coerced and prodded and prompted to labor on his behalf and for his blessing. So the Lord Jesus Christ, He's not looking for a church that has to be forced and threatened and pressured and pushed and primed before they'll do anything for Him. Oh no, He's looking for those that will willingly, because they want to, because they desire to, because the longing of their heart is of such an inclination, He is looking for willing servants in His church. Verse 14, she is like the merchant ships. She bringeth her food from afar. When's the last time you took a journey into the Bible and fed yourself on the meat of the Word, the milk of the Word? When's the last time you traveled far into the prayer closet and brought forth some blessed fruit of the Holy Spirit to feed upon and to enjoy? The Lord intends us to journey in this Christian life. We're pilgrims in this world. That means we have no certain dwelling place. We've left the world behind. We're traveling on our way to heaven. And as we make that journey, as we travel afar, we are to provide for ourselves and for others good food, nourishing food, healthy provision from the Word of God. Verse 15, she riseth also while it is yet night, giveth meat to her household and a portion to her maidens. You get up in the middle of the night and pray down God's blessings on your brothers and sisters in Christ? You should. Do you get up in the night and labor in the Word and in doctrine, searching the pages of the Scripture so that you might have something to impart to that man, that woman, that boy, that girl that has a need today? What a blessed thing, as we saw in the last broadcast, to have a mother, a wife that rises up early in the morning, prepares the meal, the physical meal for the physical body. How much more those that rise up early in the morning, seek the face of God in prayer and in study, that they might be able to feed the household of faith, their brothers and sisters in the Lord. Verse 15, she considereth a field and buyeth it. With the fruit of her hands she planteth a vineyard. Now the field, as is said in the New Testament, to be the world. Have you taken of your hard-earned money and bought for Jesus Christ a little corner of this world? You say, I don't understand, preacher. I don't know what you mean. Oh, think about it. Here's a young man and his wife. They are willing to spend their lives and travel to mainland China to get the good news of the gospel to a lost and dying city, town, or village. Would you buy that spot of earth for Jesus Christ? Will you support them? Will you labor and then take what you have earned by your labor and give that because you love the Lord to buy a field? The missionary says, I want to go to the field. Will you help me? I'm traveling to the foreign field. Will you help me? How about it? How about it, church? How about it, bride of Christ? Will you buy the field, just a part of it, just a piece of it? With the fruit of her hands, she planted the vineyard.
How about the local area, the vineyard? Oh, it's already planted, it's already established. But it needs to be cultivated, pruned, cared for, watered, harvested. Oh, yes, there's much to do in the vineyard as well as in the field. How about it, my friend? Are you one of those moochers? Just shows up at church and expects everything to be done for you? Expects the handout? Are you a welfare Christian? Always with the handout? Never with a tool in the hand? Ah, oh, the bride of Christ, the bride of Christ. God is looking for a virtuous woman that will give and support and provide for the field as well as the vineyard. Verse 17. She girdeth her loins with strength and strengtheneth her arm. Now, how would you do that? Well, the Bible says in Ephesians chapter number 6 that our loins are to be girt about with truth. Have you studied the truth? Have you memorized the truth? Have you sat under the hearing of the truth? Have you listened to the truth as you're riding down the road in the automobile? And the Bible says we're to have our loins girt about with truth. And we're to have a shield of faith in our hand, verse 16. And a sword of the Spirit in our hand, verse 17. Are your arms strong from carrying that shield of faith into battle with the wicked one? Are your arms strong from swinging deftly and with precision that sword of the Spirit, which is the Word of God? How about it, my friend? Have you strengthened your arms by proper exercise in spiritual matters? In verse number 18, the Bible says, she perceiveth that her merchandise is good. Her candle goeth not out by night. No time off in the Christian life. You say, preacher, I got up early this morning and read my Bible. That's great. Glad you did. Preacher, I got up early this morning and prayed. I'm so happy that you did. I appreciate that so much. Say, preacher, I carried the shield of faith all day long. The devil didn't get me. I carried the sword of the Spirit all day long. I spoke a word of testimony on the job. I gave out a gospel tract at lunchtime. That's wonderful. Now it's nighttime. People are gathering at the church house. Oh, it might be for a midweek Bible study. It might be for a special revival meeting. It might be for time of prayer. It might be to go out and visit the lost and try and win them to Jesus Christ. Oh, friend, don't put your candle out now. Come help us in the nighttime. Come participate in the nighttime. Come be part of the evening activities. What a wonderful bride the Lord has, who would labor night and day, early in the morning, all day long, and then at night, for her Savior. Verse 19, she layeth her hands to the spindle, and her hands hold the distaff. That's the making of clothing, garments. Have you put on the righteousness of Christ? Have you put on the new man? Have you patched him up, stitched him up, cleaned him up, washed him up, buttoned him up, pressed him, ironed him, starched him? You looking just right? How about that? That's what the Lord's looking for. Verse number 20, she stretcheth out her hand to the poor. Yea, she reacheth forth her hands to the needy. You know, some of God's people, God bless their heart, they love to minister to people that don't need to be ministered to. They love to fellowship with people that don't need the fellowship. They love to try and help people that don't need any help. You know what the Lord wants of His bride? He wants you reaching out your hand to the people that need your help. Oh, not those that have the Bible all figured out, not those where the home's in perfect order, not those that are rich and well-to-do, and you're comfortable. Oh, you, this is my ministry. My ministry is fellowshipping with the rich people who have it all figured out. Oh, no. The Lord wants His bride reaching out to the poor. The Lord wants His bride reaching out her hands to those that have genuine need. Verse 21. She's not afraid of the snow for her household, for all her household are clothed with scarlet. You know what the bride does? She makes sure that every member of the family understands that scarlet covering of the blood of Jesus Christ is good for snowy days as well as sunny days. It's sufficient for the good days.

as well as the bad days. It's sufficient when times are going good, and it's sufficient when times are going bad. How about it, friend? Are you encouraging your brothers and sisters in the Lord to continue trusting in the precious blood of Jesus Christ, even in the bad days? Verse 22, she maketh herself coverings of tapestry. Her clothing is silk and purple. Are you laying up rewards? That purple, that's royal garments. That's reigning clothes. That's ruling clothes. We're going to rule and reign with Christ someday. Are you putting any work in on that garment? Verse number 23, her husband is known in the gates when he sitteth among the elders of the land. Now, how about that? Now, you know what the gates are. You can read about that in the book of Ruth. That's the place of commerce and trade and business. You know what the gates are. That's where the people come in and out, going to market, going home from market, going to the government office, going home from the government office, going to trade, going home from trading. This is the place of concourse, the place of commerce. This is the place where the streets are full and busy. Bride of Christ. Isn't it wonderful to be saved? Isn't it wonderful to be redeemed? Isn't it wonderful to have a home in heaven? Now, when is the last time you proclaimed that wonder in the gates? When is the last time you lifted up your voice and allowed those sitting in public places, the elders of the land, the merchants of the land, the shoppers, the traders, the travelers? When is the last time you lifted up your voice and let unsaved, unbelieving, lost people out in the world know about your husband, your bridegroom, the Lord Jesus Christ? You're kind of trapped in a little comfort zone there, aren't you? You're kind of wrapped up in Laodicea. I know you got to earn a living. I know you've got to go to work. I understand that. I really do. I know there's only so many hours in the day, and I appreciate that. I do. But don't use the job and the family and the children and the house and the work at church to justify the fact that you're not making your husband, your bridegroom, known in the gates. Verse number 24. And by the way, I don't want to hear, preacher man, I don't want to hear that you used to do it 20 years ago or 30 years ago or when you were a kid in Bible school. I want to know about right now. Your wife doesn't care that you were good to her 20 years ago, that you bragged on her 20 years ago, that you gave her a big kiss and some flowers 20 years ago. Man, we want to know what's going on right now. Verse number 24, she maketh fine linen, selleth it, delivereth girdles unto the merchant, strength and honor are her clothing, and she, isn't this true of the Lord's church, and she shall rejoice in time to come. And won't we rejoice when the trumpet of the Lord shall sound and time should be no more? We're caught up to meet the Lord in the air, entered into that mansion city that He's prepared. What a day of rejoicing that will be in time to come. Verse 26, in the meantime, she openeth her mouth with wisdom. Do you have God's wisdom hidden in your heart? When you open your mouth, is that what you speak? Is it weather, ball games, stock reports, sowing, gossip? What is it? What is it? Do you speak in the wisdom of God? That's what He wants from His bride, from His church. In her tongue is the law of kindness. We ought to be kind. Preaching the gospel to the lost, we ought to be kind. Ministering to the fallen brethren, we ought to be kind. Encouraging the young people, we ought to be kind. It's God's will for His bride. Scripture says in verse 28, her children arise up and call her blessed. Do you have any? Do you have anybody that points to you and says, thank God for that man. He won me to Jesus Christ. Thank God for that woman. She won me to Jesus Christ. Do you have any children in the faith? Paul called Timothy his son.
in the faith, and Timothy rose up and blessed his name. So I think I'll just give all the praise to the Lord. You don't think that. No, you don't. No, you appreciate the person won you to Jesus, and you should. You appreciate the people that taught you the Bible, and you should. And I'm telling you, it's a wonderful thing to have people rise up and say, bless God and thank the Lord for that man, that woman, that won me to Jesus. And if you'll do that, if you'll win souls to Jesus Christ, then the Bible says at the end of the verse, her husband also, and he praiseth her. What a marvelous thing to think that the Lord Jesus Christ will one day praise his bride. And he will. Well, let's see what else we've got here. Verse 27, I think I skipped over this verse. She looketh well to the ways of her household. He taking care of things at the church house, taking care of the brethren, and eateth not the bread of idleness. Thank God for the people that clean the building, take care of the grounds, lead the singing, teach the Sunday school classes, take care of the maintenance work. Thank God for busy people, diligent people. Verse 29, many daughters have done virtuously, but thou excellest them all. There's nothing on earth like the church of the living God. There's no group of people that give like the church. There's no group of people that live like the church. There's no group of people that sacrifice like the church, that sing like the church, that care for one another like the church. There's nothing like it on the face of the earth. Favor is deceitful. Beauty is vain. All their showy religion out there, I'll grant you that. There are beautiful monasteries and cathedrals and shrines and ceremonies and rituals out there. I'll not deny that. But it's all so deceitful. It's all so empty. But a woman that feareth the Lord, she shall be praised. There's that New Testament church. And what happens at the judgment seat of Christ? All that good is rewarded. Look what the Bible says. Give her of the fruit of her hands, and let her own works praise her in the gates. Today, we praise the Lord in the gates. In time to come, the Lord will praise us in the gates. Today, we labor, and that's His reward for saving us. The day is coming when we receive our reward for serving Him. What grand and glorious truths, and we've just barely touched upon them, found in Proverbs chapter 33, verses 10 to 31. Well, our time is almost gone. I'll tell you what let's do. This will be fitting in light of the topic that we have covered today. Free of charge, no cost, no obligation, we'll send you a booklet. I can't remember. It might be 32, 33, 34, somewhere in that range. 30-some Bible studies, self-studies. You can do them yourself at home. For women. The booklet is called Holy Women. Sunday school classes use it all over America. Group studies, women's Bible studies use it all around the world. It's been such a blessing to so many. And we'll send you a copy of that Bible study booklet called Holy Women. We'll send it to you free of charge if you'll just write and ask for it. You say, oh, well, what do you got for the men? Oh, get one and for your wife, for your daughter, for your mother. Take one to the pastor's wife. Let her look it over. She'll want some more. She'll want to give them out all through the church. I know that's so. It happens all the time. So you write to us at 872 Glenwood Road, 872 Glenwood Road, DeLand, D-E-L-A-N-D, DeLand, Florida. The zip code number 32720, that's 32720. If you're listening overseas, that mailing address is in the United States of America. The announcer will be on now in just a moment to let you know when this program will be heard again over this radio station. And we hope and pray that at that time you and a friend that you invite to listen with you will join us
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Until then, I'm Brother James. May the Lord

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1: Here's your WLRV weather forecast for Southwest Virginia. We're more than halfway done with the work week now. I'm Chuck Brady, and tonight we're looking at clear skies with a low of 66 degrees. It's going to be a hot one, though, for Thursday. Sunny, a high of 95 or so. Heat index feeling like it's close to 100 in the afternoon. Clear around 70 tomorrow night, and then for Friday, we see a 50-50 chance of rain. Thanks for listening to your weather source for Southwest Virginia. 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

0: Hello, folks. This is Pastor Nathan Brown from Spring City Baptist Church, and you're listening to the Springs of Living Water radio broadcast. We trust today's message will be a blessing to your life.
1: So it says here, you hath he quickened to be made alive, who were dead in trespasses and sin. All right, let's keep reading. Verse 2, wherein in time past you walked according to the course of this world, according to the prince of the power of the air, the spirit that now worketh in the children of disobedience. See, there's those, not everybody's a child of God, amen. Verse 3, among whom also we had our conversation in times past in lust of our flesh, fulfilling the desires of the flesh and of the mind, and were by nature the children of wrath, even as others. And that is a description of those of us who now are saved in our lost state, dead in trespasses and sins, dead spiritually, but that body had life about it. Verse four. But God, that's one of them good buts, Brother Mark. But God, who is rich in mercy, I'm glad he is, for his great love wherewith he loved us, even when we were dead in sins, hath quickened us together with Christ. By grace ye are saved, and hath raised us up together and made us to sit together in heavenly places. Don't miss it. In Christ Jesus, that in the ages to come he might show the exceeding riches of his grace and his kindness toward us through Christ Jesus. For by grace are you saved through faith, and that not of yourselves. It is the gift of God, not of works, lest any man should boast. So before any of us in this room tonight was born again, we were dead in trespasses and sins. Okay? Romans chapter 7. Romans chapter 7. Okay, so before we were born again, spiritually, we were dead in trespasses and sins. Physically, the body was alive, and the soul, it exists. Okay? Romans chapter 7, we covered this a little while ago. We'll refresh our minds on it. Chapter 7, verse 7, the Bible says this, what shall we say then? Is the law sin? God forbid. Nay, I had not known sin but by the law, for I had not known lust except the law had said, thou shalt not covet. But sin, taking occasion by the commandment, wrought in me all manner of concupiscence, for without the law sin was dead. Verse 9, for I was alive without the law. How many times? Once. And if you remember, we talked about this. We talked about babies being born, and even though they have that sin nature, and even though they probably commit sin before the age of one, they have no idea what the law is. They have no understanding of good and evil, of righteousness and wickedness. They have no understanding of what God has asked of them in the law. And you remember the law as a schoolmaster brings under Christ. And so we talked about that if a little baby perishes and dies before they understand the difference between good and evil and right and wrong in their life, God is such a gracious and merciful God. He does not impute that sin unto those little babies, and they go right on to heaven, and they're waiting on us to get there. Okay? And the Bible here says, I was alive without the law once. So in their innocence, young babies, in their innocence, they're alive in God's eyes. Spiritually. Because if you look what he says, I was alive without the law once. And then he says, verse 9, but when the commandment came, sin revived. And what happened? So Paul here says, I was alive spiritually before I knew what God required of my life. He said, but one day I decided to commit a sin that I knew God didn't want me to do. And he said, when I did that, I died, but it wasn't a physical death. It was a spiritual death. Just like Adam and Eve in the garden, you'll recall, God told them, he said, you can eat of all the trees of the garden, but the tree, in the midst of the garden, the tree of the knowledge of good and evil. He said, don't you eat of that tree. He said, for the day you eat of it, thou shalt surely die. And Satan comes along and he says, you're not going to die. And so they take that fruit.

0: and they eat it, and you know what I'm getting ready to say. Their heart continued to beat. Their lungs continued to diffuse oxygen into the blood. Their tummy continued to digest whatever it was they just ate. Their mind continued to function and operate. Their bodies had physical life, but as soon as they disobeyed God, they died spiritually. Okay, and that's what Romans 7 is talking about. I was alive without the law once, but then when the commandment came and I knew what sin was and you knew what sin was and we decided to commit that sin anyway, that day immediately we died spiritually. And that's why you must be born again. That spiritual birth is necessary in order to enter into the kingdom of God, the spiritual kingdom. All right, keep reading here. He says, verse 10, "And the commandment which was ordained to life I found to be unto death. For sin, taking occasion by the commandment, deceived me, and by it slew me." And all of that is a discussion of the spiritual life, not the physical life. Because whatever it was that Paul committed here, and he died, he did not die physically. His heart kept beating. His tummy kept digesting. His lungs kept diffusing oxygen. Understand? He died spiritually. So then Jesus comes along and teaches a devout religious Pharisee whose physical body is functioning, as far as we know, very well. But he tells this man, "You're dead." And he says, "You must be born again." So being born again, then, is a spiritual birth. Okay, and so I'm born again, you're born again, right, by your own testimony. And so now we're alive spiritually. But what about this body?
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1: Here's your WLRV weather forecast for Southwest Virginia. We're more than halfway done with the work week now. I'm Chuck Brady, and tonight we're looking at clear skies with a low of 66 degrees. It's going to be a hot one, though, for Thursday. Sunny, a high of 95 or so. Heat index feeling like it's close to 100 in the afternoon. Clear around 70 tomorrow night. And then for Friday, we see a 50-50 chance of rain. 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
2: 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And now, here's our Creation Moments host, Ian Taylor.
3: Name the five senses. Every school child is asked that question. However, now the question is outdated because a sixth sense has been discovered.

0: nasal organ, VNO for short. In animals, the VNO detects odorless pheromones, chemicals used to communicate readiness to mate and other similar messages. Evolutionists thought that the human VNO was a useless vestigial organ left over from our evolution. Berliner discovered that the centimeter-long organ in our nose detects odorless human pheromones. It uses a system completely different from your nose. The VNO sends its message to the hypothalamus, while the nose is wired to other sections of the brain. The hypothalamus controls basic drives and emotions. Scientists long ago thought that they had identified all the senses. The discovery of the VNO shows that science still has very much to learn about the material creation, and that places science in a poor position to pass judgments upon biblical truth.
1: To get a complete set of transcripts from Creation Moments programs, ask about the book Letting God Create Your Day when you visit us online at creationmoments.com. And join us again for another Creation Moment, proclaiming evidence of God's truth.

0: great to sing tonight. Are you very sure?
1: Amen. You know, some people in the world look at you and say, oh, that's awfully arrogant. So you know you're going to heaven. Yeah. God said he wrote the whole Bible so you could know you'd go to heaven. Man, praise the Lord for that. Glad you're here tonight. Everybody had a good day? Good. All right. Praise the Lord. Going to have a good night? Most folks are as happy as they make up their minds to be, so I figure we come to church to say, I'm going to have a good night. You probably have a good night. But come to church and say, I don't know about that. It won't be hard to find something to not be happy about. Amen. All right. Well, Bible school's on the doorstep. Are you ready? Man. All right. Amen. I tell you, the place we use over at Bristol to do those t-shirts, they just do a phenomenal job. And those were special order shirts this year, camouflage shirts. And I got an email today, said they're done. We ordered them like, what's today, Wednesday, probably Monday of last week, something like that. So that's really, really quick. I appreciate them doing that. And we'll go over and get those and have them here and tease everybody with them. Amen. All right. Good to see you in church tonight. Glad you're here. Welcome, our radio audience. Glad you could tune in tonight. And I trust the message of blessing to you just as well as those here in the sanctuary. 1 Timothy chapter 1, if you have your Bibles, 1 Timothy chapter 1. I don't know what it is about verse-by-verse studies through the book of these different books that we've done, different epistles. It thrills my heart as a pastor and as a preacher. It's fun. I enjoy it. It's challenging because you can't just pick your favorite topics and preach on them. You have to really go see what God said. And when you really go see what God said and you have to study it out and compare Scripture with Scripture and line upon line and weigh these things out, then God tends to bless your heart when you do that and you dig around in His Word. He did say to study to show ourselves approved unto Him, a workman that needeth not to be ashamed, being able to rightly divide the word of truth. And it excites me to be able to study like that and then be able to know that I'm going to come into a church that I think likes the Word of God and likes studying the Bible and likes hearing things like that. And so tonight, I hope this will be a blessing to you. Probably nothing new than what you're already going to know, but we are told to put folks in remembrance, and we'd be a good minister doing that. So 1 Timothy chapter 1, we're going to get 7 verses tonight, Lord willing. 1 Timothy 1, verse 3, the Bible says, as I besought thee to abide still at Ephesus, when I went into Macedonia, that thou mightest charge some that they teach no other doctrine, neither give heed to fables and endless genealogies which minister questions, rather than godly edifying which is in faith, so do. Now the end of the commandment is charity out of a pure heart, out of a good conscience, and of a good conscience, excuse me, and a faith unfeigned, from which some, having swerved, have turned aside unto vain jangling, desiring to be teachers of the law, understanding neither what they say nor whereof they affirm. But we know that the law is good, if a man use it lawfully. Knowing this, that the law is not made for a righteous man, but for the lawless and disobedient, for the ungodly and for sinners, for unholy and profane, for murderers of fathers and murderers of mothers, for manslayers, for whoremongers, for them that defile themselves with mankind, for men stealers, for liars, for perjured persons. That's who the law was made for. Amen. The Bible says, if there be any other thing that is contrary to sound doctrine. Let's pray tonight. We'll ask the Lord to bless our time together. Father, we love you. Thank you for a good day, Lord. Thank you for these folks. They're so faithful to come to church on Wednesday night. I pray that, Lord, you'll help us to put all the busyness of the day behind us, Lord, to put our fatigue out of our own minds, and Lord, to focus on you and your word, what you have to say to us, Lord, to be really a vain thing to assemble together and not pay attention and not seek after you. And I pray you'd help us tonight to have the right heart. Lord, to be prepared to receive the word. I pray tonight the preaching that you'll do through me would be in demonstration of the Spirit and of power, and it would fall upon receptive hearts, be mixed with faith, that it might be profitable and effectual in our lives. Lord, thank you for this epistle. Thank you for loving us enough to write these things and to not only inspire them, but to preserve them to this generation. Lord, that we can benefit from having a preserved copy of your word. We're glad about that, Lord. And in times like these, we certainly need your word. And so, Lord, help it to be a lamp to our feet and a light to our path. Lord, help it to shape us and to mold us and to make us and to discern the thoughts and the intents of our heart. And God, that we would make decisions and live a life that pleases you. And we ask these things in Jesus' name. Amen. Amen. Now, I titled this Doctrinal Purity for Godly Edifying. All right, Doctrinal Purity for Godly Edifying. And it's interesting to me, as we looked at this last week and we started out in this epistle, you know, 1 Timothy, 2 Timothy, Titus, these are called the pastoral epistles, and they're written to young pastors. Timothy was a young pastor in Ephesus, Titus another young pastor, and God had Paul write these as the elder missionary pastor, I guess if you will, to these young men to encourage them, to give them very clear instruction on what God expected of these men and of them, of what they needed to do in their job in the church. And so when we get to 1 Timothy, we know that Timothy was Paul's own son in the faith. We talked about all that last week. And it doesn't get far past verse 3. And God immediately tells him, this is what I expect of you. And I appreciate God just kind of getting to the point. Preachers sometimes don't always just get to the point, right? And so the messages drag out. But God just gets to the point right here. And he tells Timothy, as I besought thee to abide still at Ephesus when I went into Macedonia. So that tells us when Paul goes to Philippi, remember that? Right, he's going to go to Asia, and the Holy Spirit says, no, you're not going to Asia, you're going to Philippi, you're going to Macedonia. So he tells Timothy, when he goes to Philippi, he says, Timothy, you go to Ephesus, and when you go there, son, you got one job. What's that, Paul? Charge some that they teach no other doctrine. Well, that sounds like a joyous occasion, doesn't it? In other words, son, you're going to go over there, and you're going to try to straighten out their heresy. And he tells him, don't let anybody despise your youth. be an example of the believer. This is a hard charge. I got to admit, it's a hard charge for a young pastor. But God is going to help him. God's going to give him the power and give him the strength to get through it. And so he's given this man who's going to go pastor this church this charge. And of course, you'll remember, if you'll come back with me to Ephesians chapter 4, when God gives to the church pastors and teachers, it's for three definite reasons, but it's also, if you could say it this way, it's also God smiling upon that congregation, because no doubt there's some people there that'll listen to the preaching of God's word. Otherwise, why would he give them a man that's going to preach to them? Right, I mean, God looks at the congregations and he knows what they need. He knows what they can handle. And here in Ephesians chapter 4, if you look at verse 11, the Bible says this, and he gave some, talking about different churches and different groups of people that are saved. He gave some apostles and some prophets and some evangelists and some pastors and teachers for the perfecting of the saints. Number one. Number two, for the work of the ministry. And number three, for the edifying of the body of Christ. And you know that word edifying means to build up or to strengthen. And it goes on to say, till we all come in the unity of the faith and of the knowledge of the Son of God unto a perfect man. See, the pastor's there to help perfect the church and bring the church along the work of perfection and trying to help us all be like Jesus Christ until we come into the perfect man of the measure of the stature of the fullness of Christ. There it is. There's your definition of perfection. That we henceforth, 14, be no more children tossed to and fro and carried about with every wind of doctrine. It sure seems like those pastors and teachers and evangelists in our current church ages are there to,

to help keep the church on track doctrinally, to not only preach and do and bring messages and help shape the people by the word of God to be like Jesus, but to keep the people online and to keep the church online doctrinally with what the Bible teaches and not be blown around and just going with every new thing and every new fad that comes along. And he goes on to say, by the sleight of men and cunning craftiness whereby they lie in wait to deceive, the pastor's supposed to be the one that seeks that out. The pastor's supposed to be the one that has the meter, if you will, the radar for those trying to pull people away and warn the people about that. And he goes on to say, 15, but speaking the truth in love may grow up into him in all things, which is the head, even Christ, from whom the whole body, fitly joined together and compacted by that which every joint supplieth, according to the effectual working in the measure of every part, maketh increase of the body unto the edifying of itself in love. And I'd just say, for an evangelist, a pastor, and a teacher, that's a big job. That's a lot of responsibility, amen? And so when you come over to 1 Timothy, it's no wonder God wrote to him and said, you're going to have to go over there and charge some people that they teach no other doctrine, because that's the pastor's job. That's the teacher's job in the church. And I thank God that we've got men in this church that have been trained and are seasoned in the Word of God and can take the Bible and can teach things that are doctrinally pure and doctrinally correct and dispensationally in its right lane. That's a real blessing. Praise God for it. Not every church has that. And so for the pastors and teachers at Spring City, I'll just say, guys, it's our job to keep things online the way God wants to be online. Amen. And so the Bible says they charge some, they teach no other doctrine. Now, if you look down at verse 10, same chapter of 1 Timothy 1, the Bible says, end of the verse, and if there be any other thing that is contrary to what kind of doctrine? Now, that's interesting. You know, sound doctrine only shows up four times in the Bible. And this is one of them, obviously, over in Titus. I think there's two in Titus and two in Timothy, 1 and 2 Timothy. But anyway, this sound doctrine is very unique. And you know this, you've heard me preach about this, you've heard other men preach about this, that there's two kinds of doctrine in the Bible. There's correct doctrine and there's sound doctrine. And correct doctrine would be a lot of what we believe over in Hebrews chapter 6. It talks about the deity of Jesus Christ, and it talks about the doctrines of resurrection and doctrine of baptism and apostolic signs and eternal judgment. We certainly know how to prove those by the Bible. We know what those are, and we've got correct doctrine because we have biblical doctrine. But then there's sound doctrine. And sound doctrine is different than correct doctrine. Sound doctrine has all to do with how you and I live our lives as born-again believers. And it's not just how we live our lives, it's preaching and teaching and instruction from the Bible on how we ought to live our life. And a lot of people will say amen when the preacher says, Jesus Christ is God manifest in the flesh, virgin born, the Savior of all men. Hallelujah. But then when the preacher says, God says in the same book that you're to apply yourself unto moderation for the Lord's sake. Yep, that's what I expected, right? And that difference between correct doctrine and sound doctrine, we'll rejoice all day long at correct doctrine. But oh, that sound doctrine starts to step on toes a little bit. And that sound doctrine starts to cut to the heart. And that sound doctrine begins to hit us between the eyes on some things that we shouldn't be doing. And maybe we're dabbling in things that God said we're not supposed to be dabbling in. And he tells the pastor to preach on it, or tells the Sunday school teacher to teach on it. And we sit there and think, well, I just don't like what the Bible says about that. I'll rejoice all day that Jesus is God in the flesh. But I want to listen to the music I want to listen to. I'll rejoice all day that I'm going to be resurrected in the rapture. Hallelujah. I'm going up before the tribulation starts. But I don't want anybody to tell me who I can hang out with. You understand? It's a different message. And when God writes to Timothy and says,
charge some that they teach no other doctrine. He's not talking about the deity of Jesus Christ. He's not talking about the doctrine of baptisms and the resurrection of the dead and eternal judgment. He's talking about sound doctrine. And he says, Timothy, you're going to have to preach to that church at Ephesus that they obey the sound doctrine that's in the Bible and don't let anybody teach anything contrary to that. That's the doctrinal heresy that Timothy was sent to charge some not to teach. Well, if you come over to 2 Timothy, how do you think that went for him? I can tell you, it didn't go over very well. Because we come to 2 Timothy, and he's talking about Timothy's tears. And he says, I know you're crying, son. I'm mindful of your tears. I can imagine a young pastor walking into a place like Ephesus where some really influential people got saved. And here comes this young man who's half Jew and half Greek, and they've already got some prejudice against him because of that. And then he walks in, and he's younger than anybody else in the church, and they got some prejudice against that. And he opens his mouth and says, you need to live a holy life because God says, be ye holy for I am holy. And they say, who does he think he is? Anyway, chapter 4 of 2 Timothy, the Bible says this, verse 2, preach the word. Really doesn't matter how people receive it. Preacher's supposed to preach the word. Really doesn't matter how the Sunday school class reacts to it. The teacher's to teach the word. Be instant in season, out of season, reprove, rebuke, exhort. I mean, all those are negative. With all long suffering and doctrine, for the time will come when they will not endure what? So God has to write back to the young man that he said, go charge these people that they don't teach anything contrary to sound doctrine. He has to write back to them and say, well, I know they didn't listen to you, but the reality is, Timothy, in the last days, people are not going to listen to sound doctrine. And if it was that way 2,000 years ago, honey, have mercy on us now. The time will come when they will not endure sound doctrine. What are they going to do? But after their own lusts shall they heap to themselves teachers having itching ears. Right, well, you've heard preaching on that. You know what that is. Just people sitting down saying, just tell me what I want to hear. Just tell me that God loves me no matter what. Just tell me I'm okay with God. Tell me God's grace covers all my sin. I don't have to repent. I don't have to worry about it. Tell me I'm the most important person to God. Tell me what Joel Osteen preaches, that if you'll just give God a little bit of your time, he'll manifest his destiny in you. You can fill a 15,000-foot seat stadium with that kind of junk. If he ever got up there and slipped and said, all of you in here today that are cheating on your husband or cheating on your wife, you need to repent and get right with God, they'd burn the place down on the way out. Having itching ears, and they shall turn away their ears from the truth, and shall be turned unto fables. Come back over to 1 Timothy with me. Brother Ron said this during our 90th anniversary, and I've gone back and I've tried to write it down verbatim the way he said it. And I'd rather memorize the Bible than memorize what Brother Ron said, but I want to get this out in the gist that he said it. He said that there have been people in his pastorate at Cornerstone that have come to him, and if you've ever listened to Brother Ron's preaching at Cornerstone, you know it is full of sound doctrine. And by the way, any of the men in here, I would highly encourage you, it's been on the radio the last week, but go listen to in its entirety the Father's Day message on their website. It's worth your time,
Okay, it's worth the time. Anyway, so Brother Ron said people come to him and they were telling him, said, Brother Ron, if you keep preaching the way you're preaching, i.e. sound doctrine, you're going to run people off from our church.

And I hope that God gives me this wisdom and this quickness one day to answer them. And his reply to them was, if I'm afraid, if I stop preaching what I'm preaching, i.e. sound doctrine, that God will leave. And I would much rather have God here and a few people that really love God than a church house full of people and God nowhere in the midst of it. So we're going to preach sound doctrine. We're going to major on sound doctrine. Why? Because it matters to God. It matters to God. And then every now and then he'll throw in a correct doctrine message and you can catch a breath and rejoice. Amen. And then we'll dive right back in. So verse 4, 1 Timothy chapter 1. Well, into verse 3 he says, thou mightest charge some. They teach no other doctrine. And then he goes on to say, neither give heed to fables and endless genealogies, which minister questions rather than godly edifying, which is in faith, so do. So here we have those fables mentioned again. And then we have endless genealogies mentioned. And really, again, if you think about this congregation at Ephesus, really all the churches, we talked about this at Rome Sunday morning at length. Rome was made up of Jewish converts and Gentile converts. And they had vastly different cultures. They had vastly different backgrounds. They had vastly different ways of thinking. And so now the Holy Spirit is trying to unify and knit together these people that are so vastly different. And that's at Rome. Well, it's really every church that Paul went and preached and started. It's at Ephesus too. There's Jews there that have been converted. There's Gentiles there that have been converted. And so when he sends Timothy and he says, you're going to have to charge some that they teach no other doctrine, he said, son, you got to watch out for those fables and those endless genealogies that they're so enamored with. And what is that? Well, if you think about the fables, that's a Disney story. I mean, that's a fable is a fictitious idle story. It is purely for entertainment. And yet you got to remind yourself and think there are people at Ephesus who grew up like Timothy that either in a household or had exposure to Greek mythology. You know what? It's all just a bunch of fairy tales. None of that Greek mythology is true. None of it's real. It's just like Harry Potter. It's just like everything that Disney puts out. It's all fake. It's all idle. It's all vain. It's empty. And it's just for entertainment purposes. And so those fables that the Greeks were so enamored with, Paul said, son, no, don't worry about that stuff. Don't get involved in that. And then they had the endless genealogies, and of course, that would have to do with the Jewish ancestry and the Jews sitting around and talking about and how their line went back to Jacob, you know, and Abraham and Isaac, and how their line went back to Joseph or Benjamin or Dan or now, you know, whichever one it was out of the dozen that there were. And what good does that do? Remember what we said Sunday morning? Once somebody's saved, that physical lineage really doesn't matter anymore. Now they're a part of the family of God. And so he tells him, don't get caught up in the fables. Don't get caught up in the endless genealogies that mean so much to the Jews. And what was happening was both those groups, the Greeks and the Jews, were both trying to blend. Now get this. Oh, please get this. They were trying to blend their culture with Christianity. God deliver Spring City Baptist Church from trying to blend Russell County culture with our Christianity. Let's just have Bible Christianity. Let's not... Boy, those traditions die hard, don't they? And so he says here in verse 4, he says, we're not to give heed to fables. I don't want you to get wrapped up in endless genealogies. He said, because fables and genealogies do nothing but minister questions. And when people are questioning things, they're confused. And God's not the author of confusion. And so you know what you're not confused about? Sound doctrine. When God says, thou shalt not, there's really no question about it.
When God says, thou shalt, there's really no question about it. And he goes on to say, but rather godly edifying, which is in faith, so do. And so what happens is the fables and the genealogies, they minister questions, but faith, preaching about faith and exercising faith in what God says in his word, that edifies. It's a whole lot better result. Wouldn't you rather come to church and have God speak to your heart and walk out of here assured of something than to come to church and say, what was that about? What was that? That poem he read was weird, man. That song that they performed under those lights, that gave me the creeps. That was strange. What was that about? That'd be a waste of your time. But to come to church and be edified and be exhorted, hey, listen, and be rebuked sometimes and be reproved and be encouraged, be strengthened, all that's worth coming for. It's all worth coming for. Verse 5, he says, now the end of the commandment is what? I just like how God reminds Timothy, and he reminds the Corinthian church, and he reminds some of the other churches, if you're going to minister for God, you're going to have to do it with charity. If you want it to mean anything in eternity, you've got to have the heart of charity about you as you minister. And of course, the pastor's got to have it, every teacher in the church has got to have it, but really every church member's got to have it. And we spent a great deal of time studying that, and God so helped my understanding, and I hope he's helped your understanding with that. But he says here, the end of the commandment is charity out of a pure heart and of a good conscience and of faith unfeigned. That sounds like somebody that's genuine to me. And so if the pastors and the teachers in the church will do their job with charity out of a pure heart, with a good conscience toward God and man, and with faith unfeigned, genuine, real faith, the church will get edified. The church will be helped. And these fables and genealogies won't matter so much to people as the Word of God will. And if we look at verse 6, the Bible says this, from which, now, that from which, you know, I just part of the reason I like preaching verse by verse because you get all this context of these statements and things. But the context here is talking about the faith unfeigned. And he says, from which some having swerved, have turned aside unto vain jangling. Now again, 2 Timothy 4, we saw that the Bible prophesied that in the last days of the church, some people who were saved and born again, just like you all, some people that claim to be born again and have been water baptized as a public profession and even come to church and read their Bible and pray every now and then, some of those people are going to bump up against sound doctrine and they're going to turn away their ears from it. There's going to be something that just smacks them right between the eyes and they say, that's it, I'm not going any further with God, I'm stopping here. And the Bible says, some having swerved. Most of you in here can drive, except for my girls. And they would do it if they could. They'd probably done it on their bikes. You know what it means to swerve, right? To quickly and erratically and maybe even we could say violently change direction. Some of you in the next few months will be driving home and Bambi's going to run out in front of you in the road. Can I give you some advice? Just hit the stupid deer. Take one out, less for all of us to hit. We'll pray for you as your car gets fixed. But so many people wreck and die trying to miss those deer. I saw in a report yesterday, a lady on Interstate 81 over around exit 7 or 10, somewhere in there, And somebody's dog, I get it, man, okay? I got a dog, I understand dogs are not people, amen, but they're people like their dogs. And she swerved at 70 miles an hour to try to miss this dog and wrecked and killed the dog anyway.
And so when people swerve, they're trying to miss something.

Right? They're trying to avoid a collision, or they're trying to avoid something that's unpleasant. Maybe it's a pothole in the road. And you think, I just got my car aligned for $109.99 at Pep Boys, and I don't want to hit that. And so you swerve and something happens, you know. And so that swerving is a dangerous thing. Swerving is, it's a sudden thing. It's a dangerous thing. And if I could say it this way and everybody not cut me off, many times it's done carelessly. Meaning there's no forethought. It's just reaction. And do you know that reaction, swerving in your Christian life is one of the most dangerous things you could do? Things are not going right, I'm going to swerve. Things are not pleasant, I'm going to move. I don't like what's coming down the road, so I'm going to get off this road and get onto another one. Hopefully it'll be smoother. And when sound doctrine gets preached in the church, when sound doctrine gets taught and gets presented the way God wants it presented so that we will live holy lives, some will swerve at that. And unfortunately, some have swerved out of this church on those topics. And some have swerved in their own hearts, and they carelessly, suddenly, dangerously try to change that direction so they don't have to deal with that thing that God's dealing with them about. Doctrinally, this happens. Spiritually, this happens when we're presented with a hard truth and we're unwilling to accept it or we're unwilling to obey it, and we swerve. That sudden swerve is reactive. It's impulsive. It's done for self-preservation. Why would you swerve to Miss Bambi? I want to preserve my vehicle, right? I want to preserve my life. I would say that sudden spiritual swerving is emotionally charged. And oh, how we need the temperance of the Holy Spirit to control us and to keep us on an even keel. Because boy, those emotions just get out of control sometimes, don't they? The spiritual swerving that's caused by sound doctrine is careless. There's no thought to the potential consequences. People just say, I'm not going to listen to that. I'm not going to hear that. I'm not going to submit to that. There's no prayer. There's no scripture. There's no counsel. They just make a hasty, emotional, quick decision, and they don't care what the consequences are. They just don't want to deal with that thing God's dealing with them about. And can I just tell you, that's the most dangerous kind of decision you'll ever make, is one that's made hastily, one that's made quickly. Something happens at this church that you don't like, or something that I say in my preaching that you don't like, would you please, just for both of our sakes, just come talk to me? Don't make an emotionally charged swerve decision to get out of this church and go somewhere else because you didn't like that. But it happens all the time. And of course, it's a dangerous decision, that spiritual swerving to avoid sound doctrine. It's dangerous because not only is it going to personally hurt the person who's swerving, but I don't know about you, I've seen people swerve on the interstate and they about hit me. Or I've swerved on some things, especially on these two-lane roads around here, and you swerve at the wrong time, you'll meet a coal truck coming head-on. It can be a lot of collateral damage. And so the best thing to do for the church is just to submit ourselves to sound doctrine and say, God, whatever your word says for me to do, I want to do it. God, whatever you tell pastor to preach, if it hits me between the eyes, God, help me to take it with charity and just change the things in my life you want me to change. that's just good advice, amen. And he goes on to say over here in verse 6, from which some, having swerved, have turned aside unto vain jangling. Boy, isn't the King James Bible just illustrative in its language? Vain jangling. What is that? It's apostasy. It's a bunch of noise.
It's just sounding brass and tinkling cymbal, I think 1 Corinthians calls it. Do you know there are men that stand on platforms with and podiums in places called churches all across America, and they don't care one bit for the people they're talking to. They are there for themselves. They're there to manufacture and to create a following so they can have a big ministry and a big name and a big building. And if you go to one of those churches, you can sense the insincerity in the message. They're telling the people what they want to hear, but they're not too concerned about them. Who they're concerned about is themselves. But charity stands up in front of a group of people and says, "Thus saith the Lord," with the hard attitude of, "I'm going to bring God glory, and I want these people to get some help from the Word of God." And I can tell you, as honest as I'm standing here tonight, that is my purpose in standing behind this podium tonight at Spring City Baptist Church. I want God to get the glory, and I want this church to get the help. And so this vain jangling, what is that? That's uncharitable teaching. It's uncharitable doctrine. It's uncharitable preaching, if you will. It's uncharitable singing. Anybody ever saw somebody perform instead of just singing from their heart? And so 1 Corinthians 1 says, if we speak with the tongues of angels and have not charity, it's a sounding brass and a tinkling cymbal. Vain jangling. You need to look at verse 7, 1 Timothy 1, verse 7. The Bible says these teachers, they're desiring to be teachers of the law, understanding neither what they say nor whereof they affirm. All right, so the doctrinal heresy that Timothy's going to have to deal with at Ephesus when he gets there is a consistent, common doctrinal heresy that all the churches that Paul started have to deal with. And that is people trying to teach the law for salvation. Okay? The whole, if you had to talk to somebody about that, what Pauline New Testament book would you go to? Galatians. Amen, Brother Greg. Thank you, brother. Okay? Galatians is the dissertation on law versus grace justification. Okay? But every church had to deal with it in some way, form, or fashion. Because, the reason you did, because they had Jewish converts in the congregation. Okay? And so here he says they got people in Ephesus, they're wanting to teach the law, but Paul says this, they don't understand what they're saying. In other words, they're not teaching the law how? Scripturally, or verse 8, we know the law is good if a man use it lawfully. Okay? So they're wresting the scriptures to their own destruction, yes? They're not only wresting the scriptures to their destruction, they're wresting the scriptures to the destruction of others because they're teaching them things that they don't understand about the law. They're teaching it unlawfully. Well, what is that? Well, as I've already said, teaching the law for salvation doctrine, and I'm going to show you what the law really is. I've already said this, but let's come back over to Galatians chapter 3. Galatians chapter 3. Actually, if you look in chapter 2, verse 16, this is sort of the definitive verse on this. Galatians 2, 16, the Bible says this, knowing that a man is not justified by the works of the law. Now, the word justified means to be declared righteous, correct? And that has to do with our salvation. That has to do with being counted righteous in God's eyes. And God said, nobody that keeps the works of the law is going to be counted righteous in my eyes. So why try to keep the law?
for salvation.

Right? Okay, he goes on to say, knowing man is not justified by the works of the law, but by the faith of Jesus Christ, even we have believed in Jesus Christ, that we might be justified by the faith of Christ and not by the works of the law. For by the works of the law shall no flesh be justified. And the Bible is so clear about this. You and I that are saved tonight and born again, we have not earned righteousness with God. Righteousness was given to us. It was put on our account when we repented and trusted Jesus as our Savior. It's not our righteousness, it's His righteousness. Okay? Now, chapter 3. So what's the purpose of the law? How do we use the law lawfully? Galatians 3:21, Bible says this, is the law then against the promises of God? God forbid. If there had been a law given which had given life, could have given life, at salvation, verily righteousness should have been by the law. But the Scripture hath concluded all under sin, that the promise by faith of Jesus Christ might be given to them that believe. 23, but before faith came, we were kept under the law, shut up under the faith which should afterwards be revealed. 24, wherefore the law was our schoolmaster to bring us unto Christ, that we might be justified by faith. And you, many of you know this, and here we preached on this when we went through Galatians, and you've heard it many times over. How do we use the law lawfully? What's the purpose of the law? The purpose of the law is to show men and women all over the world, you've sinned and come short of the glory of God. This is God's standard for righteousness, and you haven't met it. That's the point of the law. So it's a schoolmaster to bring us unto Christ, because Christ kept all the law, that we might be justified by faith. We no longer trust our own works, we trust His works. 25, but after that faith has come, we're no longer under a schoolmaster. So come back to 1 Timothy. Okay, so how do we use the law lawfully? We use the law to show men and women that they've sinned before God and they need a Savior. That's the purpose of the law. But it says once we've been saved, once we've come to faith, then we're no longer under the schoolmaster. And if you look here in 1 Timothy chapter 1, verse 9, knowing this, the law is not made for a righteous man. Are you righteous tonight? I'm righteous tonight. You're so arrogant. I know I have the righteousness of Jesus on my account. I am justified by faith, not by works. Praise the Lord for that. So the law wasn't made for me. Now that I'm saved, it's not for me. I'm not trying to earn righteousness by it. I'm not trying to live by it in fear that God will cast me into hell if I break one of them. I broke many of them before I got saved. And the law told me that. And I said, Lord Jesus, I need a Savior. And He says, I'm your man. Praise the Lord for that. All right? But who was the law made for? Well, for the lawless and disobedient. For the ungodly, and for sinners, for unholy and profane, for murderers of fathers and murderers of mothers, that's pretty wicked, for manslayers, for whoremongers, for them that defile themselves with mankind, there's your sodomites. For men stealers, there's all these wicked people out there trying to steal kids and traffic them. Lord gave the solution to that. Hang a cinder block around their neck and throw them in the ocean. Take care of that. For liars, for perjured persons, and then look at this. And if there be any other thing beyond that list that is contrary to what? So you know what everything in verse 9 and verse 10 is not? It's not sound doctrine. And who was the law made for?
for people that are not living according to sound doctrine. So what is the law? It's sound doctrine. It's God telling men and women, here's how I expect you to live. Now, you know in the Bible, there's ceremonial law, which are the feasts and the holy days and the worship and the order and all those things that go along with that. But you also know in the Bible there's something called the moral law. And part of the moral law is Exodus chapter 20, honor thy father and thy mother. You know what that is? That's sound doctrine. That moral law says, thou shalt not steal. Sound doctrine. That moral law says, thou shalt not bear false witness. Thou shalt not covet anything that is thy neighbor's. What is that? That is God telling me and you as his people how to live. And it's sound doctrine. Thou shalt not bear false witness. So God sends Timothy to what we say is one of the best New Testament churches of the first century. One of the strongest, one of the best. And God sends him in there and says, son, you're going to have to charge those people that they do not teach anything contrary to sound doctrine. Not correct doctrine is not the issue. It's sound doctrine is the issue. And he sends him in there and he says, charge that church that they teach no other doctrine. And do you know across all the denominations in America today, the vast majority are teaching things contrary to sound doctrine? God says a man should not lie with another man, and a woman priest gets up and says, well, I think it's okay. God says it's not good for a man to touch a woman and to avoid fornication, let every man be married. And yet somebody else gets up and says, some guy gets up, well, I just don't think it should be that way. I mean, I didn't do that when I was a teenager, and that's just legalistic. God says wine is a mocker and strong drink is raging, and some fruitcake gets up and calls himself a pastor and says, well, I just think. It's all contrary to sound doctrine. And we're not going to do that here. When God says, do this, that's pray, Lord, help us to do that. When God says, don't do this, pray and say, God, help me not to do that. And may God look at this church at Spring City and see a church that is living according to sound doctrine and is not just living according to sound doctrine, but is propagating it to the next generation like Titus 2 said to do. It's that important. So since I mentioned Titus 2, flip over there and we'll finish. Titus chapter 2, of course, if you look here in verse 5 of chapter 1, Titus, for this cause left I thee in Crete, thou shouldest set in order the things that are wanting. Okay. But chapter 2, verse 1, speak thou the things which become sound doctrine. Titus, those people are saved. It's okay to remind them every now and then that they're saved. But Titus, they gotta stop living like Gentiles and start living like God wants them to live.
They got to stop trying to conform to the Jewish traditions, and they got to live the way God wants them to live, Titus. Timothy, you got to go in that church and you got to charge those people that they don't give heed to those fables. They don't

get wrapped up in those endless genealogies, and they're not just listening to people that tell them the things that they want to hear. Son, you got to go in there and tell them, thus saith the Lord. May God help that to be the case here at Spring City. And you say, well, what's the big deal, Pastor? What, you spent 45 minutes harping on sound doctrine. What's it matter? Titus chapter 2. Well, let's just begin reading in verse 2. That the aged men be sober, grave, temperate, sound in faith, in charity, in patience. This deserves a whole lot of study, you know. The aged women likewise, that they be in behavior as becometh holiness. And some woman pastor will stand up and say, you don't need to let a man tell you what to do. Mm-hmm. Not false accusers. This is what the aged women are to be teaching the young women, and God called it sound doctrine. To be, verse 2. To be in behavior as becometh holiness, not false accusers, not given to much wine, teachers of good things, that they may teach the young women to be sober, to love their husbands, to love their children, to be discreet, chaste, oh my, keepers at home. And the feminists just blew their top. But God said, that's what I want. And church, that's what you're to teach. And aged women in the church, you have to do that and then teach the young women how to do that. And teach them that it's not oppression and it's not chauvinistic and it's not bigotry. It's godliness. To be discreet, chaste, keepers at home, good. Obedient to their own husbands. You know, a lot of the wedding vows these days don't even have that in there anymore. They just take that out of there. I was at a wedding many years ago, and the bride, we were sitting around talking, and the bride said, I will not say that I will obey him. And I thought, this is not going to be a happy marriage. And she didn't obey him. He obeys her, but she didn't obey him. Into verse 5. Why, Lord? Why do you want all this? Why all this stuff the world hates, God? Why do you want us to teach and to apply ourselves and to obey and conform to sound doctrine? Let the word of God be not blasphemed. Because there's always more at stake in our lives than just our own comfort and convenience. People in this community know you're saved. They know you're a Christian. They may not know what the Bible says, but when you live the Bible, they know it's different than the world. And God says, if you're going to be one of mine, I want you to be different. And when we try to blend the culture of Russell County and Christianity together, the Word of God gets blasphemed. Just like it did for the Jews, just like it did for the Greeks, just like it did for anybody else over 2,000 years. So what's the big deal about sound doctrine? Well, if we don't live it, we blaspheme the Word of God. And I don't think anybody in here would ever admit to wanting to be known as a blasphemer. And so we're certainly not going to say it, but many times we say it with our lifestyle. So may God help us at Spring City, not only to love sound doctrine, but submit ourselves to it and obey it and follow it. And in doing so, please God and honor that Bible that we say we love so much. Amen. Let's pray tonight. Father, thank you for the night. Thank you for the message, Lord. Thank you for your word. Thank you for these folks so faithful every time we open the doors to be in their place. And Lord, I pray we'd not just do it out of habit. Lord, I pray we'd not just do it out of tradition. But God, that we would do it sincerely with a good, clear conscience and a sincere